0: Hi, everybody. Good to have you with us. Ryan Ballingy here. Keneal Martinez is with us. He is one of the PGA Hope ambassadors. And if you're not familiar with PGA Hope, it's an incredible program that it has kind of developed in really what the last 15 years or so. And it's really designed in helping introduce and welcome folks from military service and first responder backgrounds into our game and making them feel extremely welcome and hopefully making it a great place for them to kind of prosper and thrive. So, Keneal, thank you for being with us. I appreciate it. Can you give people a sense of your background within the military and then how you got into the game of golf?
1: Certainly, Ryan, and thank you for having me today. I served in the U.S. Army. I was a mechanic and a truck driver for about 8 years, but I also served in the reserve, so 12 years altogether. The way I was actually introduced to golf, while I was at Walter Reed recovering from my injuries, I started just getting involved with nonprofit organizations. And I first started with fly fishing, if believe it or not. And from fly fishing, eventually somebody said, "Hey, there's golf." And of course,

0: a bit apprehensive because we all know how expensive golf can get. But I decided to at least, try and learn the game. And eventually I started, being pretty decent because I've played sports all my life, growing up. And eventually I found PGA Hope through one of those programs, and I applied and I got accepted. So, I was able to go ahead and take advantage of the golf lessons.
1: For folks who may not be familiar with PGA Hope, can you give a sense of what the program tries to accomplish in terms of working with those military backgrounds? And what are the benefits that are potentially on offer to someone who wants to take full advantage of the program?
0: So one of the main benefits I found about PGA Hope is that it brings veterans together, right? Because many of us, when we take off that uniform, we find ourselves wondering what our next step in life will be. So just being able to be around people that understand what you're going through, and maybe have a word of wisdom is definitely a positive, right? So being able to learn something that you probably never thought that you could learn is definitely the second positive, because many people don't understand, that golf can be anything you want it to be, right? You could be out there, just challenging your friends, right? Like, hey, man, if I make this hole, hey, I get a beer, right? Or it could be like, hey, man, one day I want to be able to use golf as a vehicle, to reach more people that could be in your very same situation. And then you can even surprise yourself by, going as far as you can and using golf, to reach even more people.
1: When did you first get involved in PGA Hope, and how did you kind of evolve into this ambassador role with which you now have?
0: So I actually got involved with PGA Hope about 2 years ago. I
1: Okay.
0: did one of their clinics over at a congressional country club, and but I've always been eager to better my game, right? Just because, and like I said, I've never thought that I could play it, and I actually find myself enjoying it and actually challenging some of my friends on the golf course. But I'm not gonna challenge you unless I know my game, is up to par, right? So from there, I try to get into, another program through, or another golf lesson through Congressional, but I was not accepted. And eventually I ended up getting accepted at University of Maryland. And, when I was there, I actually started just helping other veterans, right? And, kind of giving them tips, because everybody comes at different levels, right? And of course, having been playing the game of golf for a little over 10 years now, the coach just, took a liking, and he will ask me to come back and, share my thoughts with some of the other veterans. And eventually he just asked me, hey, man, I'm gonna put you in, for an ambassador. I said, okay. And that's how I was selected to be an ambassador for the Middle Atlantic region.
1: How much pride do you take in that, and what do you feel kind of your maybe responsibility is too strong a word, but sense of responsibility about representing the veteran community as part of PJ Hope?
0: I don't think responsibility is too strong of a word, because I can relay, my duties as an ambassador b right back to being an NCO in the Army, right? Having other soldiers' lives and, livelihoods in your hands, essentially. So when it comes to golf, I look at it that way. Hey, what is this person going through? And, and trying to find out why did they reach out, to the game of golf, to continue their journey. So sometimes you may be surprised that, they're going through something that you have been through. And by you taking the time and letting them know, hey, man, like, I got you, I'm here, it takes such a, a weight off of their shoulders, and it allows them to just, have fun and enjoy the game.
1: I've never served this country. I've never served the military, but I would imagine it takes a lot of courage to be able to go up to someone who is, after having served, a fellow peer, and just have an honest conversation about what you went through in your military experience, good, bad, indifferent. Is that one of the most important parts of just getting someone involved with a program like this, is just meeting them where they are?
0: Most definitely.

0: society. A lot of times, like I mentioned before, people think that they're the only ones going through, you know, whether it's a breakup or, you know, maybe facing foreclosure on the, on their property, or, you know, they don't have transportation to get from point A to point B. And, you know, a lot of us have been there, right? And we know what that feeling is. So wanting to, you know, to not be able to experience that again easily translate to not wanting any, you know, the next person to experience the same thing. And from there, it's like, hey, how can I help you, you know, get us, put a smile on your face?
1: Now, can you put this into perspective for someone who hasn't served? How strong is that band, that community between veterans, whether you serve directly alongside somebody or you are a generation apart?
0: You know, it is, it's a very strong bond, because, you know, people hear a veteran making, you know, maybe an Army soldier making fun of a Marine, or, you know, a Navy guy making fun of an Army guy. But at the end of the day, when it comes down to helping each other, you know, like, we're there. You know, if we give our word that, hey, man, you know, I can help you with this, but if I can't, I will find somebody that, you know, that can help you. That's, it literally goes that far.
1: Well, that sounds as big a part of it, of being involved in PJ Hope as the golf piece of it. Is that fair to say? And how do, what kind of skill level do people come into PJ Hope with? And does it range pretty wildly from no experience whatsoever to pretty good, or do they kind of come in a general range of skill levels?
0: No, it comes pretty wide. I mean, I've seen people that, like I said, grew up maybe, you know, in a small town and, you know, never even played sports for their high school team, to somebody that's, you know, played when they were little, and because of their military service, you know, lost a limb, whether it be an arm or a leg. And now they're just trying to get back into it. But because of their shortcomings, you know, they don't know how to transition, right? Because all they remember is, man, I used to have, you know, both hands, both legs, and my hips, you know, rotated properly. But now that, you know, some of that is missing, they need to relearn. So that is also where PGA Hope, you know, excels, right? Is allowing the person to understand, hey, there's still other ways that you can achieve the same goals, you know, where you're at right now.
1: How important is having that piece of achievement you can go after, whether that's after being injured mentally or physically, whether that's a severe injury, whether that's a relatively minor injury? How important is that for a veteran?
0: Oh, it is very important, because, you know, it shows that regardless of what you've been through, you can still continue to be a productive member of society, right? I mean, you see people that, as a matter of fact, you know, I was sharing with somebody that when you participate in nonprofits, sometimes that is viewed just as important as being in a paid position, right? Because at the end of the day, you're still putting, you know, your knowledge and your experience into practice when you're sharing, you know, a story with somebody, or you're trying to help them, you know, get to the next step.
1: For folks who might be listening to this, whether they know someone that's a veteran or they themselves are a veteran, and they might just be interested in trying to get involved in the game and PGA Hope, what's that first step? How do they do that?
0: So they can go to the website, PGA Hope, and, you know, they can look at the different regions that are available, and they can sign up, and then somebody will reach out to them. And then if there's a spot available, they will get it.
1: And what do you hope to accomplish with PJ Hope in the next couple of years, whether that's as an ambassador or with your own game?
0: As an ambassador, I certainly, you know, would like to be able to spread the word about the program. I mean, I see every single day, you know, all the benefits of just getting out of your house, right, and engaging with other veterans. Personally, you know, I just want to be able to get out there and enjoy something that otherwise I wouldn't have been able to enjoy had I not, you know, found the organizations that have helped me thus far.
1: Well, Sergeant Martinez, thank you for your service. First of all, I very much appreciate that. And thank you for spending some time with me to talk about PGA Hope. I very much appreciate that.

0: well. Thanks for spending some time with me.
1: Hey, thank you for having me, Ryan.
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7: 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Team USA, captained by Jim Furyk, Team Europe, captained by Darren Clark, and Team International, captained by Ernie Els. And they're starting to announce some of the players that are qualifying for each of those teams. We talked to Peter today about his role as chairman, about the coming together of this event, what it means for him to get it first presented this year in Florida at Concession, and then what he's thinking about for the future of the event. So enjoy this conversation with Peter Jacobson.
0: Thanks for hopping on. So can you kind of give me an idea of how your involvement as chairman came together with World Champions Cup in the first place?
8: This is an event that my good friend Charlie Besser, who's the president of Intersport, Charlie and I have talked about this for 4 or 5 years. I was fortunate enough to be on two Ryder Cup teams for the U.S., and I loved my time with my 11 other teammates and my captain. I just love that. And I've always thought that when I turn 50, I'm 69 now, so I won't be playing, but I wanted to see if we could put together a competition, much like the Ryder Cup, President's Cup, Solheim Cup, but involve all the players on the Champions Tour and where they represent their countries. So we put this together, the U.S. versus Europe versus International. And because I couldn't play, Charlie so graciously asked me to be the chairman. So my role really has been behind the scenes, helping to keep the ball rolling with the players and the teams and the captains. And it's a role that I've really enjoyed. I've never been a Ryder Cup captain or a President's Cup captain or assistant captain, any of that. But this is kind of that role behind the scenes, working on behalf of both sides, the management and also the players.
0: How did your peers, how did PGA Tour Champions players feel when you got what was the reception of, hey, we're doing this. This is the idea, and it's really come to fruition.
8: Absolute excitement. I've been talking to Jim and Ernie and Darren about the captaincy for

0: 3 years. And every time I saw them, they would say to me, "Hey, what's the status? Where are we? How are we doing?" So it's been a long road, a tough road, but we are here. We're at the starting gate now, 60 days out. So we're very excited. And the players on the Champions Tour that know all about it, know they have a chance to play, they are excited. They talk about it. Obviously, we've got the Charles Schwab Cup year coming to an end. Steve yep. Stricker is in complete control. But the players all want to be able to have a chance to play in the World Champions Cup and represent their country.
1: You guys are starting to kind of name players that are being a part of each competition. How were they approached, and what's kind of their expectation for the competition itself and their role in and in promoting it?
0: I think that's up to them. The captains are the ones that are in charge of the selection process. I'm involved as well from the chairman's position, but the players are all able to promote it as they wish or not promote it, however they want to approach it. That's our job. That's the organizing committee's job. And I will say that the captains, Bernie Els, Darren Clark, and Jim Furyk, have taken a major role in helping us to promote the event. Every time we've asked them to step forward to do a press conference or to do an interview, they've done it. So my whole goal on this was to make this the Champions Tour players' own event. This is, I think you hear a lot of the disgruntled players behind the scenes when they talk about the European Tour or the PGA of America, all those things kind of bubble under the surface. This is an event that I want the Champions Tour players to embrace and literally have it feel like it's their own.
1: Having a three-team lineup is obviously kind of brings together two different concepts, President's Cup, three Solheim and Ryder Cup. The nine-hole match concept really seems interesting to me. Is that as much around trying to just make sure it all kind of fits together logistically as it is also creating a different format for something people have kind of come to love, which is team match play?
0: Yeah, you got it. It's exactly right. When Charlie Besser and I put this together, I sat down one day with a big pad of paper and I thought, how can these three teams play together? And I scratched out a format to where it's going to be metal play. So if Ernie, Jim, and Darren play the first hole, and Ernie makes a three, Darren makes a four, and Jim makes a five, Ernie gets a point from Darren and he gets a point from Jim. So he walks off the first hole with 2 points for the international. Since Darren made four and Jim made five, he gets a point. So it's a round robin. Internationals playing Europe and internationals playing USA, vice versa, all the way through. So there's all three teams competing. So each hole ideally is worth a point for each team should they win the match. And that way, everybody's going to play every hole. Nobody's going to walk in and lose a match 2-1 or 3-2. And I think it's going to be great for the fans because the fans will be able to watch nine holes instead of having to spread out over 18, which, as you know, can be a pretty good haul. And it's going to allow us to have unique best ball and Scotch foursome where we'll have six players in one grouping.
1: Oh,
0: and
1: cool.
0: It's going to be fun. The players want to win. There's no question. This is not an exhibition, but speaking as a Champions Tour player, a former Champions Tour player, we all know each other. We've grown up in this game together. Furyk and Els and Clark, to name those three, they're like brothers from different mothers. They've played together in international competitions and individual major championships and tournaments for their 30 years. So they all know each other. They love each other. They appreciate each other, but they want to kick each other's ass. So it's going to be that friendly type of competition that you're going to see the fire.
1: Do you think there's any nuance difference between how someone like Darren Clark and someone like Ernie Els sees captaining a team competition like this because they have somewhat different experiences in captaining, being the President's Cup and Ryder Cup.

0: anybody else sees captaining a team competition like this, because they have somewhat different experiences in captaining, being the President's Cup and Ryder Cup are their own things. They're slightly different.
1: The one thing that I do know, when you're, again, I was never a captain or a vice captain, but in speaking with captains, they make it their own. I remember when Paul Azinger famously, when he put together his Navy SEAL pod system, mm-hmm. he made that his own, and he was very successful. Other captains have just kind of let things happen the way they happen. So I think you'd probably, it might be an interesting study to check in with the captains from over the years, Watson and Lanny Watkins and Raymond Floyd and Hal Sutton for the U.S. and Darren Clark and Langer and Luke Donald from Europe and Ernie and Nick Price from International, how they approached it. I think it will be interesting for me to see how each captain prepares each team, because being the chairman, obviously I have an unbiased role, but I will be I'll be checking in on each of the teams, and my role will be as an advisor and a hopefully a helping assistant to all three teams.
0: Last question for you. Obviously sounds like a tremendous amount of work over several years went into just getting this thing off the ground the first time, but do you see a future in which the World Champions Cup travels around to Europe and to an international venue and kind of have a three-site rotation, or do you kind of expect to see this in one location?
1: We've already had those discussions. We haven't even had our first tournament yet, but we've already had discussions about that. Our goal right now is to firmly plant this World Champions Cup flag into the ground and establish this as a team competition that is here to stay. And the Concession is a fantastic host. So yeah. I think once we're completed, once the tournament is over and the year is over, we'll be starting looking at next year, 2024. We will start looking at those plans and those opportunities. But yes, we've already had those conversations.
0: Well, Peter, thank you for taking the time to talk to me. I appreciate it. Congrats on everything World Champions Cup, and I'm looking forward to seeing it come December.
1: You got it, Ryan. Thank you.
0: Thanks so much to Peter for joining me. I appreciate it. It sounds like the event is going to be really enjoyable. It'll be a little bit of a different spin on some things that we've seen from other team competitions of relevance, and hopefully it all kind of comes together in a beautiful way in December.
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8: Hello and welcome to the Golfing Around Radio Hour. I'm your host, the madman with a club in his hand, the madman hacker that shoots 131 and is happy with it for the day. That's what I play. That's how I play golf. I'm there for the entertainment value of it. My buddy Fred, who's on the line, certainly knows that. Fred has golfed with me in Scotland and Ireland, and he knows I'm a hacker. But Freddie, you when we were over in Ireland, you played with me, gave me a golf tip, and I played the best round of my life. So you are in a pack of Oreo cookies for that.
9: Well, we've done that a couple of times. You play good for a few holes, and then you slip back your old ways. That's the idea of the amateur golfer. They always go back. They keep tinkering and trying other stuff instead of just doing the stuff that works, man. How you doing, Randy?
8: I'm good, other than my attention deficit order. A butterfly flies by the tee box. I'm like, look, a butterfly, a squirrel.
9: Yeah.
8: That might have something to do with it. You know, Fred's with the Back Nine Report, the Back Nine Report. Check him out on YouTube. Fred, where else can folks find you at the Back Nine Report?
9: Well, we are American, Michigan, Ohio, and Indiana golf journals as well. So if you just go to like AmericanGolfJournal.com or MichiganGolfJournal.com, read our content. We have a great list of writers that contribute informative articles to the magazines, from travel to instruction to equipment reviews to editorial opinions. We kind of do it all, Randy.
8: I love it. I love it. All right. There's a little golf tournament happening. The last time we talked, Fred, it was the PGA Championship. How quickly time has flown. And the U.S. Open is upon us. It is upon us. And, you know, New York City's got a reputation of being mean, nasty, filthy, the people up there. And just down the road, the same adjectives apply to a little golf course out there on, they're out on Long Island at Shinnecock Hills, aren't they?
9: Yes, they're farther out. There's a whole bunch of great golf courses right around there, you know, Fishers and National and Sabonic and Shinnecock, and, you know, they're all right there together out in the Hamptons. You know, Randy, and I to give a nod to the New York fans, I mean, they were terrible at the Ryder Cup. They were absolutely terrible.
8: But they're New Yorkers. That's what you should expect.
9: Yeah, well, this is going to be a little different. This is the U.S. Open. I don't think it'll be like that. Besides that, Shinnecock will not put up with that kind of stuff, and I don't think USGA will either. People will be escorted out if they're unruly.
8: Well, can we take a second and talk about that, Fred?
9: Yeah, yeah.
8: You know, it's gotten worse and worse. I've penned a couple stories in the last 10 years in the Golfing Around magazine that is companion to our TV show and our radio show. You know, I'm tired of it. These idiots screaming absolute nonsense. You know,

0: an incident that went kind of unwritten and talked about was Zach Johnson in the Open Championship at St. Andrews. I want to say 6, 7 years ago, whatever it was. And it was on the 18th hole. And some idiot screamed just before he was about in his back shot. And you don't expect that of the British people, the
1: Right.
0: UK people, and as an American. But I can't even watch a tournament anymore. And I turn it off this first second somebody goes, fish in a barrel. What the hell does that even mean?
1: So, Randy, that's been going on for a long time. I go back to the 70s, and you had the guy with the colorful hair and the rainbow shirt, and he had something about, a Bible verse, John 3:16 or whatever. And then you had people yelling, mashed potatoes, are you the man, or whatever. So it's been going on for a long time. It's just not happening now, although the Ryder Cup last year at Bethpage Black kind of took it to a new level. So it's not unusual. And another thing, Randy, now this is the USGA. This is different than the PGA that runs the Ryder Cup and different than the PGA Tour. But the PGA Tour has been bringing some of that stuff on upon themselves, just like the big deal at the Waste Management out in Phoenix, out in
0: Ugh.
1: Scottsdale. The 16th hole, that par three, where people just sit there and drink all day, and they're completely toast by the afternoon, and they're throwing stuff out there. And the players say they embrace it. I think they quietly hate it. And then I just was watching the Canadian Open, and they do a thing up there called the rink. On that one little short par three, and they just yell and scream and chant and all kinds of stuff. And so the PGA Tour kind of brings some of this stuff onto their own. Now you don't see it at the Masters because there's over 1,200 security people are walking around there, and somebody gets out of line there, they're out of there in a heartbeat. People don't even know it. And I think the USGA will be doing the same thing. I don't think they'll put up with the kind of stuff the PGA put up with at the Ryder Cup.
0: I can remember Mike Davis. He's a Western PA guy. He was head of the USGA setting up the courses for years. And I forget what event it was, but some knucklehead jumped in front of the awards ceremony and
1: Oh,
0: being the.
1: it was out in San Francisco when Jim Furyk won at Olympic Club. The guy in the chicken suit.
0: Yeah. And
1: Yeah.
0: Mike being a good old Pittsburgh boy, our reputation of being tough and old school is earned, man. And Mike just put his hands on him and tossed him with a look like, I'm going to take you into the alley and school you. Well, let's hope that the fans behave themselves this week. Fred and I love golf. I can be a little bit fun loving on a golf course, but I always love and respect the game. Shinnecock has hosted three opens in the past, 95, 04, and 18. Fred, the course was so difficult in 18, the players were losing it. Zach Johnson famously said after Saturday's round, the USGA has lost the golf course on the setup. Phil Mickelson, boy, is he in some hot water. Anyway, Phil Mickelson lost his mind. Remember, he took the rules infraction and double the ball was still moving on a putt and he hit it back. This course drove them nuts in 18. So, what does the USGA, what does Shinnecock do? They go, really? If you think you were upset in 18, wait till you see 2026's layout.
1: Yeah, I mean, you look at the aerials, and you think, well, how could this golf course ever be difficult, right? But probably Shinnecock and a couple other courses in the United States are most resemble true links golf, like you would see in Scotland and Ireland. I mean, there's no trees out there; it's tall heather, tall fescue, off the fairways. If you hit into it, you can't get out of it. But the real protection there are two things: the wind and the greens. The greens, the undulation and the roll and that kind of thing on those greens. I remember, remember when Retief Goosen won in the 2004. I mean, a 2 foot putt was not a gimme. I mean, a 2 foot putt might have 8 inches of break in it. So there's tremendous break on those greens, and they'll have them fast. They won't be able to put them at 14 probably, because if the wind blows, it'll blow them right off the greens. But they'll be pretty fast. They'll be fast enough, and as much as elevation or as much undulation is there, they'll still be a tremendous challenge. So it's the wind,

0: and the greens at Shinnecock that really keep the scores down. And Randy, you're talking about history. I remember the I have this in my head just like it's yesterday in 95 when Corey Pavin won that four. He had to hit a four wood into the 18th green. Okay. Because Corey was not the longest guy in the world. I mean, if he had 250, you know, that was a pretty long drive for Corey. But he hit that four wood up there. I think it was about 220 yards, I think, all told, and hit it up there with doing about 8 feet to seal the deal. But it's a true tough golf course. And I want to go, and I keep banging on this drum. I know everybody talks is against me on this ball reverse or rollback thing. Just look at what we did at the PGA there in Philadelphia, what the scoring was. They kept it down without, you know, even with a longer ball and all this stuff. And I don't think we're going to see really low scores here at Shinnecock either, Randy.
1: Oh, no. The word on the street is, you know, your winning score may be 18 over come Sunday.
0: It won't be that high, but it may be around par. I'll bet they'll get under par. It'll probably be 5 to 7 under par.
1: I'll bet you a soda pop it's 15 or over, Cupcake.
0: I don't know. If that's it, the pros will be. You will never hear as much whining and crying as you will hear.
1: Fred, I think you're going to hear it this week. You know, not only did they do some tweaking to the greens, but they expanded some of the fairways. They've rolled them out so the balls will roll longer. They've increased.
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1: The rough size. Now, you know, I'm here in Pittsburgh, Pennsylvania's home base for golfing around, and we have Oakmont that the rough has made guys like Vijay Singh just scream and cry about the rough. They're letting the rough grow to 4.5 inches.
0: Yeah, that's pretty deep. Yeah.
1: I mean, it is fabulous deep. It's almost like they went and said, okay, if you thought 2018 was bad, wait till 2026. You're listening to the Golfing Around Radio Hour. Around Radio Hour with Fred and Randy.
0: The only problem with that, Randy, is that the guys will get hurt. You know, you mess up a shoulder, you mess up your wrist. You go down that deep grass, and it's just like it'll just stop the club immediately. And with the power, with the swing speed that those guys put in it, it could really affect them.
1: Fred, you'd think the USGA knows that.
0: Yeah, oh, they do, but they're so stuck in their, you know, they're stuck in the 1950s, man. I really thought when Michael Wan took the job after Mike Davis, maybe he could loosen things up at the USGA a little bit, but no, they're

those people are too entrenched in their little fiefdoms and stuff that I think he just goes along and does what he can do, and they're making a lot of money, so nobody worries about it. But if they ever got their act together, the USGA, and did it right, I mean, you want to see a difficult test for the players, right? You do want to see that. But what they do sometimes is just ridiculous. I go back to one year when Tiger was young and he was playing, he had a ball.

0: I mean, it was a beautiful shot he hit, and he was rewarded with a ball in the water. And they do that all the time, the USGA. So this is what they do. I don't know. They should get Kerry Hag, the guy that sets up the PGA Championship, to come in and do their USGA setups, because he knows what he's doing. He
1: Wow.
0: makes a difficult golf course, but a fair golf course.
1: Fair golf course built in 1891, Shinnecock Hills. Fred, you hearkened back to the links of Great Scotland and Ireland. It's right there on the bay, and you can't, I've never played it. I'd love to hack around it and score 141. This is truly reminiscent of the great links courses of Scotland and Ireland. You look at the gentleman who built it, especially the secondary design with Charles MacDonald coming over, and he literally replicates some of the holes, like on beautiful North Berwick, which I played last year, and a few of the other holes that are truly taken from Scotland itself. Fred, you look at this links design of a golf course right up against the bay. I'm truly, truly amazed at the traps. These are not your typical traps that are maybe 10 feet wide by 10 feet. These things are massive.
0: Yeah, well, and that's what I mean. They can get out of bunkers for most of the time. I mean, the only time it's a problem is if the lip's too high, they can't hit a long enough iron to get to the green, so they may have to just lay up and but chip on. But that's the way you play a U.S. Open anyhow. You just try to not make double bogeys. Okay, if you can just make pars, you're gaining on the field. You're ahead of the field. Just and take the occasional birdie and just take your pars and move on. So yeah, and then I want to give a shout out too. So you mentioned CB McDonald, and the first U.S. Open was played in Rhode Island, but then the second was played here at Shinnecock in 1896. And and then William Flynn, who we know is just fantastic designer, just redid some or built some great classic old golf course on the East, and he did the redesign in 1930s, so he did a wonderful job there. And these people, the members at Shinnecock, truly revere their history and their place in the legacy of golf. They're one of the first five clubs that formed the USGA. And so these guys have a long history there, a lot of money there in the Hamptons, and they take pride in their course and keep it up and maintain the history of the game there.
1: Yeah, there's no doubt about it. Talking back, Fred, to the green complexes and the bunkering around it, we talked about it's gonna roll on the stimp at 13, maybe even 14. Correct me if I'm wrong, 15 is the highest on stimp, right?
0: I'm not sure about that, but I know 13 and 14 are pretty fast because
1: They're moving,
0: I've played some courses that are that. And if the wind blows at all, it'll blow the ball right off the green. They'll
1: there's
0: have to
1: no
0: stop
1: doubt
0: that.
1: about it. The Oakmont greens, that the members there take pride in that they roll at 13, 14 all the time. And you look at the bunkering again around those greens. And again, we know, if you're a PGA player or tour player, you've got the sand trap game down as opposed to the normal amateur. But with the speed of those greens, the doming of those greens, the difficulty of the pin placement. I mean, those greens, I mean, the bunkers, green bunker complexes are going to see a lot of play this week.
0: Oh, for sure. And if wind blows a little bit, it'll even knock more of them in there. So, yeah, the guys will want to be on their sand games. And every U.S. Open, you have to have one of the better short games. And that's why maybe Scottie Scheffler, maybe if he's got his iron game has not been that good the last couple of weeks. If he's got his iron game halfway decent, chipping and putting are going to become the big issue, chipping especially. Because you're not going to hit, I mean, in 18 holes, if you hit 12, 13 greens, that's going to be pretty good, probably. So you're chipping five or six times every round. So it becomes very, very important. And throw some of those in there, you might be hitting out of bunkers. So those short game skills are going to be very, very important in this U.S. Open, which they always are. And so that's why a lot of times a US Open, someone will win it that comes from out of the pack.

0: that maybe is a little better iron player than the other guys, because that's what it takes. You've got to hit the ball in the fairways and keep it out of the tall stuff so you can have a shot to the green. And then the next thing is you got to be a really good iron player. And then the third thing is you've got to be really good chipper around the greens to win a U.S. Open.
1: Well, I loved last year's finish. Of course, it was here in Pittsburgh, and it really went down to the last several holes.
0: Absolutely.
1: It was a great U.S. Open, and, you know, it's the national championship, as I call it, at the U.S. Open this week at Shinnecock Hills. And, you know, Fred, you and I played a lot of great golf courses in our lifetime. And, you know, I still get excited like a child on Christmas morning thinking of playing a course like Shinnecock. You know, it would be just wonderful to get on there and see what skill levels, especially with your teaching of me, Fred. Please, dear goodness, Randy, don't ever tell anybody I taught you to play golf.
0: Here, I'll show you this, but don't tell anybody I told you.
1: Yeah, don't, please, no, I did not teach you to play golf. Well, Fred, it is always a pleasure to have you on the Golfing Around Radio Hour. Your insight, your historical knowledge of the great game we love brings so much to Golfing Around. And, well, Fred, enjoy your weekend, enjoy it, and we'll catch up with you down the fairway.
0: Thanks a lot, Randy. You too. Always a great chatting with you, buddy.
1: Oh, shut up. Hey, when we come back to the Golfing Around Radio Hour, we're going to do another preview of Shinnecock Hills. Then later on in the show, we'll be heading to the Emerald Isle to take a glance at one of the favorite courses over there at Mount Juliet. We'll be back to the Golfing Around Radio Hour.
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1: In 1995 at Shinnecock Hills, every player in the field shot at least one round in the 70s or higher. In 2004, not a single golfer broke par on the final day. In 2018, the USGA publicly apologized for the course setup after Saturday produced scoring conditions described by tour players as unplayable. Three U.S. Opens at Shinnecock, three case studies in how this course breaks the best players in the world. The 2026 U.S. Open is going to be worse than all three. Not slightly worse, demonstrably worse. The course renovations completed since 2018 made Shinnecock longer, firmer, and more brutally exposed to the conditions that already made it the most punishing major venue in modern golf. The setup math the USGA is targeting for 2026 pushes past every previous boundary. The schedule trap built into championship week is going to compound the carnage in ways most viewers have never seen before. The players know what is coming. They have started talking about it quietly in interviews over the past month. Several established tour pros have admitted in pre-tournament press conferences that they are preparing for the most difficult major setup of their careers. The broadcasts are not going to lead with this. The sponsor narratives need a different story. The reality is going to unfold across 4 days starting June 18th, and by Sunday afternoon, the leaderboard will look like nothing the modern game has produced. Here is exactly why. Reason 1. The course got longer, firmer, and meaner in the last 7 years. Shinnecock underwent significant renovation work between 2018 and 2023. The work was framed publicly as restoration to the original Charles Blair McDonald design intent. The marketing language sounded preservationist. The execution was something else entirely. Several fairways were widened slightly for visual aesthetics, but the surrounding rough was extended deeper and grown thicker. Shinnecock's primary rough during championship week is being maintained at 4.5 inches, deeper than 2018 rough conditions. Players hitting shots from that rough will face penalties measured in distance loss, spin loss, and complete inability to control the ball into firm greens. Green complexes were recontoured to push pin positions closer to severe falloffs. Multiple bunkers were repositioned to catch shots that previously rolled past them. The new bunkering on holes 4, 7, and 14 specifically targets shot patterns that produced birdie opportunities in previous opens. Shots that would have rolled into prime approach positions in 2018 now find sand or worse. The total course length increased from 7,445 yards in 2018 to nearly 7,500 yards for 2026. Half a dozen holes received yardage extensions. Two short holes that produced birdie opportunities in previous opens were lengthened into mid-iron territory. The new par 3 11th now plays at over 230 yards from the championship tees, with wind exposure that makes club selection a guessing game. Players who used to hit pitching wedge or 9-iron into that green will now be hitting 4-iron or hybrid into a green, designed to repel shots from anything longer than a wedge. Then there is the firmness target. The USGA agronomy team has been working with Shinnecock Superintendent Jonathan Jennings since early 2025 on a specific firmness profile for championship week. The target is between 13 and 14 on the stimp meter for greens, which is identical to 2018. The fairway firmness target is significantly higher than 2018, designed to produce more rollout and force precise distance control on approach shots into the firmest greens in major championship golf. A longer course, firmer conditions, deeper rough, repositioned bunkers. The base difficulty is going to exceed every previous Shinnecock U.S. Open by a measurable margin before weather and pressure compound everything further. And the USGA knows exactly what those numbers will produce on the leaderboard. They are choosing it deliberately. Reason 2. The schedule trap is brutal in a way nobody is discussing. Tee times at the U.S. Open rotate across 2 days. Players starting from hole 1 on Thursday morning will start from hole 10 on Friday morning. Players starting from hole 10 on Thursday will start from hole 1 on Friday. The intent

is fairness. The reality at Shinnecock is that morning and afternoon tea times produce dramatically different scoring conditions. Morning tea times at Shinnecock get the calmest wind, the softest greens still holding overnight moisture, and the freshest mental state from players who slept well and warmed up properly. Afternoon. Tee times get rising afternoon wind off the Atlantic, greens that have firmed up under direct sun for 6 hours, and players watching morning leaderboards while their own rounds slowly disintegrate. The scoring differential between morning and afternoon tee times at the 2018 Shinnecock Open averaged more than 2 strokes per round across the field. 2 strokes per round across 36 holes is 4 strokes. 4 strokes at a U.S. Open is the difference between making the cut and flying home Friday night. The 2026 schedule has weather forecasts already showing afternoon wind picking up sharply on Friday and Saturday. Players unlucky enough to draw afternoon tee times on those days face conditions that will produce scores 3 to 4 strokes worse than their morning counterparts shooting the identical course. The tournament is not going to be decided purely by skill. The tee time draw is going to eliminate contenders before they ever hit a tee shot. Pay attention to the Thursday afternoon scoring after the early starters finish. The early morning leaderboard is going to look like a normal major championship. By Thursday afternoon, the field average is going to climb by 2 strokes minimum as wind picks up and greens firm. That conversation will not surface in any pre-tournament broadcast because the storyline is too uncomfortable for the network sponsors paying for the broadcast rights. Hit subscribe before the next video drops. The next breakdown on this channel will save you another $200 before the weekend round guaranteed. Reason 3. Shinnecock breaks players mentally, not just physically. There is a pattern at Shinnecock U.S. Opens that gets glossed over in modern golf analysis. The course produces mental collapses from elite players that do not happen at any other major venue. 2018 had multiple examples that defined the tournament. Phil Mickelson on the 13th green Saturday afternoon, his putt rolled past the hole and was tracking towards severe trouble below the green. Mickelson chased after the moving ball and hit it back toward the hole while it was still rolling. A deliberate breach of the rules. A 3-time U.S. Open runner-up acting in a way that would be inexplicable at any other venue. Shinnecock did that to him. The course had broken his mental composure to the point where a Hall of Fame player committed a rules infraction in real time on national television. Dustin Johnson, world number one entering the tournament, missed the cut. The favorite, the bomber who was supposed to overpower the course. Out of the tournament by Friday evening, beaten by conditions that had nothing to do with raw skill and everything to do with mental endurance under cumulative pressure. Johnson had won the same year at multiple other venues. At Shinnecock, the world's best player could not break 80 across 2 rounds. Zach Johnson, former Masters and Open Championship winner, told reporters on Saturday evening of 2018, quote, "They have lost the golf course," end quote. A statement that under normal circumstances would draw fines and disciplinary action. The USGA did nothing. They knew Johnson was right. The 2026 field is going to face the same mental erosion, compounded by what they remember from previous years. The players who lived through 2018 have not forgotten. The conversations behind closed doors in tour locker rooms over the past 3 months have included specific phrases like impossible setup, course is broken, and one tournament I might skip if my exemption comes up. Tour pros do not talk that way about other majors. They talk that way about Shinnecock. Watch for the breaking points on Saturday afternoon. The leaderboard is going to look completely different by 6 p.m., than it does at noon. Players who looked composed through the front nine will be visibly cracking by hole 15. The reaction loop compounds. One bad putt becomes two. Two bad putts become a triple bogey. The triple bogey becomes a missed cut by Friday afternoon or a collapse out of contention by Saturday evening. Reason 4. Tour equipment fails in Shinnecock conditions in ways amateurs never see. This is the technical layer that mainstream broadcasts do not explain because it makes the equipment industry look bad.
Premium Torspec wedges are calibrated for a

0: specific spin profile that requires soft to medium firm green conditions to perform as designed. Shinnecock's firmness target eliminates that performance window. Wedge spin on firm Shinnecock greens routinely produces shots that land with tour quality spin numbers, then immediately release 15 to 20 feet because the green refuses to grab the ball. Players accustomed to spin, stopping the ball within 5 feet of the landing point, watch the same shot release into surrounding trouble. The shot was struck correctly, the equipment performed as designed, the course conditions made the engineering irrelevant. Drivers face the opposite problem. The tour spec, low-spin drivers that maximize distance at neutral wind, become liabilities at Shinnecock. Coastal wind exposure produces lateral movement that low-spin drivers cannot fight. Players are forced to use older driver heads with higher spin profiles, heavier shafts, and shorter lengths than their normal setups. The equipment changes happen quietly during practice rounds. The brand sponsors have already started discouraging public discussion of the switches because admitting that the flagship driver does not work at Shinnecock undermines the marketing campaign that runs through the rest of the season. The ball selection becomes critical in ways amateurs never consider. Premium urethane balls produce maximum spin off short irons, which is desirable on soft greens. On firm Shinnecock greens, that same spin profile produces unpredictable release patterns that punish players who cannot adjust their landing zones. The pros who win at Shinnecock historically have made ball changes during the tournament itself, moving to lower spin alternatives that produce more predictable behavior on the course's unique firmness. By Sunday afternoon, the leaderboard will reflect which players adapted their equipment correctly and which players insisted on playing their standard setups. The players who refuse to make the changes will be on a plane home Friday night. The players who adapted will be holding the trophy. The equipment story will not appear in any broadcast graphic or post-tournament analysis package because it cannot appear. The sponsors require silence on this exact subject. Reason 5. The post-cut field is going to produce scores that look fake. Friday evening at Shinnecock historically produces a cut line 8 to 10 strokes above what amateurs assume major championship cuts should be. The 2026 cut is projected by tour statisticians at 7 over par. That number means roughly 70 players will make the weekend. Those 70 players will then face Saturday and Sunday conditions designed to break the field further. Here is the prediction that the broadcasts will not make on camera. The winner of the 2026 U.S. Open will finish somewhere between 2 over par and 4 over par. The cut line will sit between 7 and 9 over par. At least 20 players in the field will shoot 80 or higher in at least one round. Multiple top 10 ranked players will miss the cut entirely. The Sunday leaderboard will feature names most amateurs cannot pick out of a lineup. The major championship narrative has become so dominated by Scheffler, McIlroy, DeChambeau, and Schauffel that viewers expect those names to appear on the Sunday leaderboard automatically. Shinnecock does not care about expectations. The winner could be a player ranked outside the world top 50. The winner could be a player who has never finished higher than 10th at a major. The winner could be a player who shoots 76 on Sunday and still wins by 2 strokes because the rest of the field shoots 79 or higher. That is what a bloodbath looks like in major championship golf. Not the carnage of a cut line collapse on the back 9 Sunday. The carnage of a course designed to expose every weakness in the modern professional game, set up to maximum brutality by an organization that has lost control of this exact venue twice before and is willing to lose control of it again.
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5: 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I'm your host, Randy the Tank Tantlinger. You know, spring has definitely long since sprung. I know in a lot of areas it's been raining still. And some snow for you guys that are up north listening to the radio show. You know, we're slowly climbing out of springtime into the summer golf season. Later on in the show, you're going to learn how you can win a trip to St. Andrews, Scotland in 2027. 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Join us in beautiful Stafford, Virginia this July 18th, 19th. Just go to the website, then we'll talk about it later. Anyway, you could be a hacker and finally get that picture on the Swill Cambridge in St. Andrews, but we'll talk about that later. You know, where it's unusually warm right now, from the last person I talked to, we're talking to Matt with Mount Juliet Golf Resort. Matt, do you know by any chance Cormac Flannery over in Dingle Links?
6: Yeah. Everybody knows Cormac in this country.
5: He's a wonderful man with a great golf game. And we talked earlier this week, and Cormac told me you guys are like having some heat wave going on in Ireland right now.
6: Yeah, it's been balmy. It's been in 30 degrees for us, which is it's pretty mad. We've had that for nearly a week. So definitely sunny southeast of Ireland for us. But the sun's been shining. The grass is growing like crazy on the Emerald Isle. So as always, you can guarantee some green fairways. And it's been incredible. It's been a great stretch of weather. And hopefully now, as we move into summer, it will stick along with us.
5: You know, folks, when you imagine and you dream and think about traveling to Ireland because you want to see the beauty, the majesty, the Emerald Isle, is it really as green as people say? And there is no better place to go, whether it's the middle of your golf trip or all week on a golf trip, than the Mount Juliet Golf Resort. Matt, how far south of Dublin are we? We're about an hour, right?
6: Yeah, you're 90 minutes maximum from the airport right to the front door. So a really easy route to travel, all on the motorway down within 9 minutes. So yeah, it's really easy to get to. Nice easy spot, adds you in nicely onto the old head and gets you across to the west side of the island.

0: it breaks that trip down as well. And it's a great position really for your location around with Kilkenny and Kilkenny Castle. So there's so much to do in this area, and it's kind of a little bit of a hidden gem, to be honest.
1: Yeah, it is amazing. And folks, we're talking with Matt, and he is director of golf there at Mount Juliet Golf Resort in Ireland. Beautiful, beautiful location, as he mentioned. But when you think of Mount Juliet, folks, I want you to think of class, five-star accommodations, elegance, all that combined with a championship golf course. We're going to talk about the day Tiger Woods showed up at Mount Juliet and won himself a championship, another victory at Mount Juliet. But Matt, am I far off when I use the adjectives of classy and elegant to describe the atmosphere there at Mount Juliet?
0: No, not at all. It's an amazing property. It kind of takes you back in time, takes your breath away when you go down to the manor house. I mean, the manor has had its restoration. It's absolutely amazing down there. You really can kind of go back in time, I think, is the best way to look at it. And you can really see out over Ballylinch Estate. You're kind of looking over all the River Nore there. It's just a real peaceful, tranquil kind of area. And then we have obviously a 330-acre golf course. Where you're saying Tiger Woods has won and Ernie Els has won, you've Bernard Langer, Nick Faldo, some incredible winners, incredible golfers that have played on the golf course. And you add that with equestrian and riding your horse on the trails, all these things are just, it's a beautiful spot, and it's something that everyone really should try and escape from the regular norm to see how we live and how we are back here, because it's a stunning property.
1: Folks, let's talk about accommodations. Okay, Randy, you've got our attention about Mount Juliet. Well, let's talk about those incredible accommodations. I got to visit with Matt and his team a couple months, just a month ago. And your accommodations, you have two options. Matt, let's talk about the manor house, which I was just thrilled to see that day. I didn't get to spend a lot of time in there. I would have liked to had a drink at the bar, but I was working that day, if you know what I mean.
0: It's
1: Describe the
0: exhibited.
1: manor house and the renovation that's just gone on there.
0: Yeah, so we've just had a new restoration project there in the manor. It's an old Georgian property, so obviously these things are dated back in history, and we want to restore that and restore its beauty to what it once was. And thankfully, under the ownership, they've invested in what is a stunning property, and they've restored it, spent around 8 million euros, tidying all that up and restoring it back to its natural beauties and colorways and color schemes. And as you're saying there, Andy, taking a seat and a drink at the bar in the majors overlooking the River Nore is an unbelievable opportunity. And you can go downstairs, and we have the cinema located within there as well. So you can kind of sit with your friends and your buddies and watch some sport and kind of enjoy a movie down there with friends and family. And there's 31 bedrooms in there with multiple suite category options. We're an autograph collection resort. So again, having the two properties we're talking of, there's so much option here. Our mark of craft that we talk about is storytelling. So you can sit at the bar, hear some stories from our storyteller. He'll talk around the history, around the ghost in the window, all these kind of things
1: The
0: that just
1: ghost
0: date
1: in the
0: back.
1: window. Time out.
0: The ghost
1: I
0: in the
1: didn't hear of a
0: window.
1: ghost in the window because I believe in ghosts.
0: Yeah.
1: What's that about?
0: So there's once a famous photograph gunner and out the front of the manor, so where you would have been stood, and there's the ghost in the window. And it's something that is stuck with time, and people have reverted back to it. And it's like any of these things are stories, and they vary. And then as you go into the manor, you walk get back in time into the horse world, where you see every winner that's come across from Ballylinch, dated back into the 1700s. So you really go back through time. You're stepping into a piece of history, and it's become you are part of that history. We're only the key holder at this current stage. The building carries on, and we're restoring it back to what it was when it was a family home. And the 31 rooms that we have there, with the Lady Helen restaurant located within it, which is a Michelin star restaurant as well, you really cannot have a better time. It's absolutely exceptional on days like today, and the sun is shining, and the Mayfly is out on the river. I guess there's a lot of option for you to pass some time and sip a few cocktails, maybe.
1: Or go throw a line in the water, folks, and get yourself a nice trout. I don't know if the folks there at the restaurant would cook it up, but I have

0: a feeling that if you landed a trout out of the Nore right in front of the manor, that they might even cook it up for you that night. That's not only the end of the accommodations, a wonderful, wonderful property. The hunter's yard. How many rooms are within the hunter's yard there?
1: So in total on property, we have 124, with 31 of those suite rooms down in the manor, and then the remaining 93 are up here in the Hunter's Yard. So the Hunter's Yard is really in the centre of the estate. It's kind of the hub. The pool is located up here, and the gym and the spa. Like I say, the clubhouse, as you'd have enjoyed there, is a stone's throw away. And you're having your breakfast overlooking the academy area. So you get to watch golf whilst having breakfast, lunch and dinner if you wish. So you really are submersed in what is a stunning estate, and you're just looking out over the hills into the distance. There's nothing in your way. You're not built up. You're not seeing any city life. So, a great place to just switch off, unwind, and really kick back and relax with friends and the family. So, yeah, it's a great property to have that time out of the busy lives that too many have, and we want to try and make a bit of fun and enjoy yourself here.
0: You're listening to the Golfing Around Radio Hour. I'm your host, Randy the Tank Tantlinger. I love Ireland. Matt, we're talking with Matt from the Mount Juliet Resort just south of Dublin, Ireland. And I told Matt about, our family's history coming from the west coast of Ireland. And when you go to Ireland, folks, all those things you hear about wonderful hospitality, Irish hospitality, serving dinner with a smile and a crack known in English as a joke. It's all true. It's all real. And when you go to Mount Juliet, you experience the beautiful scenery, but you also experience that tremendous hospitality. I just want to go back to the manor house for a second. And I forget his name, the gentleman that is the manager of the manor
1: That is
0: house,
1: Jimmy. Jimmy is the
0: Jimmy.
1: man of the house there.
0: He certainly is. He is the embodiment to me, Matt, of Irish hospitality. Not only did he give me a tour of the manor house and the new renovations that went on there, how he was able to do what he did and give me a tour, but be attentive to the guests that were arriving and there. Example, a family came in to have lunch. A little girl had a teddy bear, and with the ease of the Irish lilt of tongue, he was able to move from me to the little girl and the teddy bear and get the family situated to have their afternoon brunch there in Helens. His knowledge of the history of the resort, his charm, his professionalism was amazing to me. And just Jimmy was the embodiment of Irish hospitality, folks. And that's what you're gonna get at Mount Juliet. Once you're on property, Matt, your staff made me feel as if I was a long lost relative and welcome home.
1: Yeah, that's the way it is. You're coming into, we treat everybody in the way that we want to make them feel comfortable and relaxed, and Jimmy's incredible at this job, and no different to the team here in Hunter's Yard here. You don't want to go away to a hotel or for a break and then feel that you're under pressure and you're in the way. So I think it's really important that we try and make sure everybody's enjoying themselves, relaxed. We can make sure everybody's got a drink in their hand. That's a good start to unwinding, and then some good food, with John Kelly down there as well in the manor, looking after Lady Helen. I mean, the food is exquisite, so you're not going to have a better time than having a few stories by the fire, with the whiskies underground, and then you've also got the food offering there. So you can really have the time of your life here, and I think that's where we've had such a great couple of years, and people like Jimmy are a fine example to the hospitality industry of what is out there, and we want to make sure that all our guests get to enjoy that, no matter who they meet, whether it's our concierge team, whether it's my golf team, or whether it's Jimmy running the manor. You're all part of our family when you're here, and I think that's really important to kind of keep that feel that everyone's together.
0: Folks, a lot of times at a resort, they'll build a golf course and they put minimal money into the development of it. And it's just kind of I don't know, an afterthought that, yeah, you can play golf while you're here. That's not the golf course at Mount Juliet. Ernie
1: No.
0: Els, Tiger Woods, some of the greatest names ever in golf history have played the course in championship rounds of tournament golf. Matt, your golf course is not only a resort course, it is a player's golf course. Walk us through some of the signature holes, the history of the tournaments, the great names like Tiger Woods that have won there.
1: Yeah, I think you strip it right back, and when you're picking up the phone and you're calling Jack Nicklaus to design your golf course, this was built to be
0: Right.
1: this was built to be a golf course, and then we happen to now have a hotel, and we have all these other great things. You know, there's an incredible vision. So Jack Nicklaus was commissioned to build here and become a signature design, completed in 1991. So that was the opening, and the brief was simply, we want a tournament golf course to host the biggest events. So from opening in 1991, we moved to host our first Irish Open in 1993, and then we did 93, 94, 95, with Sir Nick Faldo completing the hat trick here, and then we had Bernard Langer, and then we had Sam Torrance. So back-to-back years there, we had three Irish Opens.
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0: at the Expo Center way out in North Portland next to the Columbia River. We'd like to thank you for joining us on all the streaming platforms this afternoon. It's always a pleasure to come to the PDX Golf Show. A couple of quick thank yous here. We'd like to thank the folks at Weston Kia, home of the Weston Way. And you know what? They service cars and sell cars to all over the country, not just here in Portland, and also to Wallaton Auto Body, where quality is never an accident. So my first guest today is Burke Nelson from Orange Whip. If you listen to our regular show, Grilling at the Green, on the various platforms, Burke has been on before. He's quite an accomplished golfer. He also helped invent and promotes currently the Orange Whip training device. We're going to talk about that. But one small thing that you might not know about him, he's a brewmaster. So we're going to get into that too. Hey, buddy, how are you?
1: Good light on the master.
0: Well, I know you like the brew.
1: I do like the brew. Well, I like beer.
0: Yeah.
1: And now as far as brewing, this was my first attempt this year because I felt like it was, I like to cook. I like beer. And I thought, what better way to combine those two loves than to brew a batch of beer? Yep.
0: And how did it work out? We'll get into that.
1: Yeah.
0: First of all, I want to, you've got extensive experience in the golf world. We know that. You tried your hand up at the upper levels, the mid levels, the lower levels, and you've had some success at all those. You've also caddied on some important events.
1: No, I never caddied.
0: Oh, I thought you caddied.
1: Nope. I hired the caddies.
0: Okay.
1: Yeah. Okay. They work for me.
0: Okay. Uh-huh. All right. I must have been confusing you with somebody else.
1: Oh, no. The owner. So one of the stories that we went back to is the owner and the inventor of the Orange Whip, Jim Hackenberg, caddied for me.
0: Okay.
1: And so he was the one who used to caddy on tour years and years ago.
0: All right.
1: That's for a good friend. And we can talk about that story. That's actually a really interesting one.
0: Yeah, but you also know out there now, you are representing Orange Whip. And yes. You're not just here. You're everywhere with that.
1: Right.
0: Pretty much.
1: Right. Connecticut, Florida, Arizona, Oregon.
0: Yeah.
1: My favorite state.
0: Well, you live here.
1: Yeah,
0: so that's my favorite. I would hope it is your favorite state. Anyway, how did let's give them a summation. How did they come up, Jim and you, come up with the Orange Whip and with the process and the development of that? And then we'll get into some beer stories.
1: Well, I'm not going to take any credit for the development of the Orange Whip. I am just in the promotion of the Orange Whip as a sales rep, as a director of instruction. But Jim invented this thing on his own. And it's a wonderful story where Jim used to He was kind of like a struggling pro, and he was trying to find his way. And he had this friend from North Dakota, where he was born and raised, that qualified for the PGA Tour. And back then, he qualified through a rare circumstance called the Battlefield Promotion. And that his name is Pat Moore, and he won 3 tournaments on the Nationwide Tour in one season. And when you do that, you immediately get your PGA Tour card.
0: Right.
1: So Pat gets his tour card, and he calls Jim Hackenberg, and he wants Jim to caddy for him. And Jim's like, I'll do it. I'd love it. That'd be great. So they go on out there and caddy. And Jim quickly realizes that he likes Pat, but Pat practices for hours. And that's one reason he made the PGA Tour, because he was just a range rat, as they call him. And he just sit his bag on the range and he hit the balls for hours. Well, Jim got kind of bored of doing that, so he'd always put the bag by the player swings that he really loved. And that was Ernie Els, Jeff Ogilvy, Fred Couples. Mm-hmm. And so Jim would just sit there and watch these guys hit balls, and they made it look so easy and so natural. And that was complete contrast to the other world that Jim lived in, that when he wasn't caddying, he was giving golf lessons at Martha's Vineyard.
0: Oh, boy.
1: And so he went from the best golfers in the world giving lessons to the worst golfers in the world. so he lived in between these two worlds, right?
0: Right.
1: And so that's where the beauty of the Orange Whip came from, is don't tell Jim this. I hope no one here on this station tells Jim this. I don't think Jim is that great of a teacher. And so I think what Jim did is he had trouble conveying his thoughts across with like how he tried to get his swings, the students to manipulate their swing. So this is where Jim's brilliant. Is he came up with a idea, and this is where he's good at. He stews on stuff until he finds the solution. Jim came up with an idea on how his students could feel the swings that he saw on those tour players. He saw that they paused at the top, that they're swinging at the target, right? There's no wonder the golf ball went at the target. They're swinging at the target. While most amateurs, they swing over the top, and they're swinging to the left, and they're hoping the ball goes straight. So Jim developed a tool to help them feel the swings that they

0: on tour, and that was the Orange Whip Trainer, or the rudimentary version of it. It used to look like a medieval weapon because there was kind of an alignment stick, and it had weights on both ends, counterweight and head weight. And his students would swing it, and two things happened. The first thing is they immediately got better. They started getting that tempo in the rhythm that he was seeing in the tour players. And the second thing was they wanted to buy it from him. They're like, this thing's awesome. I love it. Can I buy it? He's like, yeah. Here, $99. I'll make another one in my garage tonight. And so he did, right? And the next day he'd come out with another Orange Whip, and that student would buy it. And guess what? You know, I was just thinking about this today. We still sell them for $99. That was 18 years ago that happened.
1: Wow.
0: And so at the show, they're $99. Show special, of course. But the Orange Whip Trainers, the genesis of it was Jim living in between these two worlds of the best and the worst golfers in the world.
1: It's kind of like at this table right now. Yeah. The best and the worst golfers in the world. The crew here at Grilling at the Green, they are Orange Whip aficionados. Uh-huh. We do that. Uh-huh. The reason I like it, of course, you know where we live here in the Northwest. We get a lot of aqua from the skies.
0: We do.
1: And you don't always want to go out in there. But on my back porch, I've got an overhang, and I can use my Orange Whip, and I can make it work, and I don't have to go out in the rain too far.
0: You know, Jeff, I the longer I get along with golf, the more I think about this, that I hear my name announced right there. I'm going to be on stage pretty soon.
1: Yeah.
0: But the secret to good golf or better golf is really through repetitions, right?
1: Right.
0: And so here's the problem. As we get older, those reps are harder to accomplish because it's cold outside. Because we're sensitive, right? We're more sensitive.
1: Oh, yeah. We're very sensitive.
0: It's wet outside. It's muddy. The mats hurt when you hit on them. But I still have the drive to get better. And I know the secret to getting better is through reps, but I just don't want to go through all the rigmarole to do it, all the uncomfortable things.
1: Right.
0: So the Orange Whip is a great medium to get those reps in, but, you know, in your living room, in your home office, whatever it might be. And so it's a beautiful medium for improving your game without having to go through the sacrifice of being outside in nasty weather.
1: Yeah, and, you know, you're not carting a bag around. You're not doing anything like that. Going, mm-hmm. You can just take it and, just, like I said, stand on the deck, stand on your patio, stand in the front yard if you want. But
0: right.
1: It's very easy to use. Okay, beer stories.
0: Okay, beer stories.
1: One in particular.
0: Yes.
1: You had some success. And I'm going to tee this up by saying, no pun intended, but you saved a divot.
0: Yeah, this is kind of fun because, you know, it's in golf world, it's really interesting in the professional golf world.
1: Right,
0: you're a senior when you're 50, pretty young.
1: Yeah.
0: And so all of a sudden, I turned 50, and I've been introduced to all these new golf events. I'm playing, you know, I'm good enough. I'm qualifying for the senior PGA Championship, the senior U.S. Open. And a good story is 2 years ago, I played in the senior U.S. Open at Newport, and just being there is a privilege. I'm playing with the guys that I idolized growing up, right? There's Steve Stricker, there's Vijay Singh, there's Ernie Els. I mean, the guy that really, the genesis of the Orange Whip is there, right?
1: Right.
0: And they're all out there, Bernard Langer, they're all out there hitting golf balls. And then there's guys like me, right, that work from home and brewing beer in their off time. And so I'm sitting on the range, and so I'm having so much fun. But here's where the beauty happened is I made the cut. And then when you make the cut at one of these bigger tournaments, now it's just me and all those guys.
1: Right.
0: It's not all the little sublings like me. It's just me and then Ernie Els and Jeff Ogilvy and all those guys. And so I'm like, oh, this is fun. So senior U.S. Open, long story short, I played great. I made the cut. I finished 16th. Awesome. I even hold out a shot in that tournament. That's not the story we're going with this one. I hold out a 4-iron on this par 4. So this last year I played in the PGA Championship, the senior PGA Championship at Congressional Golf Course. And once again, same scenario, all these great players. I'm on the range with them. I make the cut again. Awesome. I'm a pig in mud, right? I'm having so much fun, and I'm sitting there, and during that second round of the tournament, I have a pitching wedge into the eighth hole, and I just hit it so good, and it landed a few feet past the cup, and it spun back in, and, you know, my hand goes in the air, I toss my club, I give my caddy a high five, and then I think to myself, I got to have that divot. And so it was a good feeling divot, too. So I had my caddy grab the divot, we put it in the golf bag. I made the cut, played the tournament. It was great. I went home and I put the divot in a little dish, right? organic soil. I'm treating this thing really sweet because it's from Congressional. It's where all the senators play.
1: Oh, yeah. Right?
0: All the congressmen. It's a cool golf course. So I'm brewing. I've decided I'm going to brew my first batch of beer this year. And I am so excited. And it's winter time, so I'm thinking an amber ale would be really good in the winter.
1: Right.
0: And I'm like, okay, you know, every batch of beer that I always see people make at home, they always have a special ingredient, right? They gotta make it something that's their own.
1: Right.
0: So that, you know, you follow the ingredient list. Once again, I'm a cook, so I look at the ingredients, I follow it, but you have to put in your little taste, your little something, right?
1: Quarter spoonful of cumin or something, whatever.
0: Right. Yeah. And so, you know, and I'm getting to the point where I'm putting in the hops and it's calling for these cascade hops and all these beautiful flavors. And I'm like, you know what would be great and give this beer some signature taste? It's some grass clippings from that divot that I took at the Congressional Golf Course.
1: Yeah.
0: And so I take some grass clippings and I put it in a little bag and I put it in that beer and that wort as it's, you know, boiling, is doing its thing. And oh man, and then I had it, you know, ferment for whatever, like 30 days, and then it gets done fermenting and I bottle it and it's resting in its bottles and I'm so excited, and oh, you know, it was mid-April by the time I had my first glass of beer from that batch. And do you know what? It was the worst beer I've ever had in my life. It was the worst beer. It was so bad. I still got 40 bottles of it. And so,
1: doesn't U of O or OSU, because you live pretty close to both of them, closer to one than the other one, but I know they have huge science programs.
0: Yeah,
1: that,
0: yeah.
1: You know, for like anomaly type poisons, yeah, things, yeah, like that. You could probably, you know, say here,
0: possibly
1: analyze
0: but,
1: this.
0: But I had to, you know, I always had to have a name. You got to have a name for your beer,
1: right?
0: And so I thought, you know what, this is going to be the name of this beer is going to be the Eagle on Eight Amber, Eagle on Eight Amber Ale. And so it's to me, it's the most beautiful beer I've ever made in my life, even though I can't drink it.
1: It's beautiful.
0: Yeah.
1: It's beautiful, but non-consumable.
0: It's kind of beer syrup. It's a little syrupy.
1: Is it?
0: Yeah. Yeah.
1: Was it Poana grass or what was it back there?
0: You know, rye. It was rye.
1: Right?
0: Yeah.
1: Well, it's perfect.
0: Yeah.
1: It's perfect for alcohol-based entertainment.
0: Well.
1: Yeah. I don't know.
0: It's not going in any future batches, but it was worth an effort.
1: Are you playing again this summer?
0: I'll be playing tournaments, but I'm not currently in the senior PGA championship. I didn't qualify. I'm so mad at myself. But this year I am going to try to qualify for the senior US Open again and hopefully make the cut and go beyond and go better than 16th place. And I would love to win that thing. That would be fantastic.
1: You get that. You call me. I'll come finish out the tournament as your caddy.
0: Oh, that'd be fantastic.
1: Yeah.
0: Yeah.
1: And I will actually buy you something to drink, like beer, so you don't have to put grass in it.
0: Yeah, yeah, right.
1: Okay.
0: Yeah. Oh, here's a good story just to finish this thing off is when Jim Hackenberg caddy for me at that U.S. Senior Open, you know, once again, I told you I took 16th place. Jim came to me after the tournament and he said, "That's the best finish I've ever had as a caddy."
1: Really?
0: Yeah. So all his years as caddying, his players never finished better than 16th.
1: Well, you were talking about range rats and stuff.
0: Yeah.
1: Anytime somebody says range rat, the only thing I can think of is Vijay Singh.
0: Yep.
1: You know.
0: Yep. And you know, and it was funny at that U.S. Senior Open. We sat and we had one of our meals with Vijay, and we're talking. We got him some orange whips with some club heads. He wanted some club heads on the end of it, so we sent him a few of those things. But he's kind of famous for a video for hitting a golf ball with an orange whip, which is unbelievable. But
1: kind of like those guys that hit them with the rakes out of the bunkers and stuff,
0: you right?
1: Know, that type of thing.
0: Yeah, right.
1: Yeah,
0: right. On one foot on a ball.
1: Well, you've got to go get ready to get on stage.
0: I do.
1: Here at the Portland Golf Show again, and Burke's going to be giving a. What are you talking about? Orange whip? Or
0: you know, I'm not talking about the orange whip, but it's. I'm kind of going a different angle here. That in this world of golf right now, we've been inundated with speed training, and everything is about swinging faster, faster, faster. And something that the orange whip brings to the table is we're a heavy, we're a slow trainer. We're the opposite of speed.
1: Right.
0: And the thing with speed training, and this is goes with running, let's say if you want to build a faster runner, you just don't have them run faster, do things fast. You have them run in sand. You have them run uphill. All that is slow training, mm-hmm. resistance training, as they call it.
1: Mm-hmm.
0: And so we're more of a resistance trainer. And so the angle I'm going to talk about on stage is one about the reps that I talked about earlier. But also about being a slow trainer and having that resistance training and how it's a benefit to if you want to swing faster, you got to work on both ends of this pendulum.
1: Well, and I think it's important too, Burke, is that is you know, as you get older, once you qualify for the senior division, if you will, and I'm more than amply qualified for the senior division, not with my golf, just with my age. But the point is, you can't, normally the mere mortal probably can't get that swing speed up there anymore.
0: Right.
1: You know,
0: right.
1: And it's not practical to even try to do it. You could hurt yourself.
0: No, but you just want to swing hard enough where you're, oh, well, fast enough where you're still in balance.
1: Right.
0: And you don't hurt

0: 50th USA anniversary onto it. That looks fantastic.
1: That's mine, Pete. That's mine. It's not. I got him one last year. You know, I got him an orange whip, but he got the orange special, right?
0: That's
1: all right.
0: Cool.
1: All right. Go have some fun on the stage.
0: Thank you very much.
1: You bet. Kirk Nelson, everybody, from Orange Whip. Great guy. Good golfer. Lousy brewmeister, but other than that, he's pretty good. But he's doing that here. A couple other folks to say thank you to. The Snell Golf Ball people, Dean Snell, Jason Almeida back there like that. I don't know if you can see this. I've got a Snell Golf Ball right here. This is one of their Get Some packs like that. We've got samples of everything here at the Grilling at the Green Booth. But Dean was pretty dang influential in making the Titleist Pro V series there. And then a few years ago, I think about 14 years ago or so, he started his own golf ball company called Snell Golf. They are direct to you, so direct to the consumer with, you know, no retailers involved like that. And they're tour quality balls. I will say that. I play with them a lot. I have a lot of friends that I play with them now. So I want to say that. And also, Carsley Golf, home of the Reimer. See if I can uncord it here. This little gizmo here is good for your stance and alignment, right? You can measure it. You can put it in your bag. You can dismantle it if you want to. It's very easy to work with. Self-descriptive in a lot of facets, but that is the Reimer right there. And so we want to go to CarsleyGolf.com like that. Ryan Gary should be coming up from OGA here any second behind me. And some of the other folks we're going to have this year, today, we're going to have Dave Grill from G6. That's Delta Putts there. Paul Herschel from First Tee in Oregon, I think. Dick Stevens should be popping by here. Go Beavs. Burke left his Oregon State decanter there. So those are some folks that will be talking with here shortly. And also, tomorrow is Women's Day here at the Portland Golf Show. So we're going to be talking to quite a few of them, and we happen to be just next door to the LPGA Amateur Golf League right here. So those ladies are going to be visiting with us also. It's all good. Welcome back to the Grilling at the Green special live broadcast from the Portland Golf Show here at the Expo. Want to thank everybody that supported this show. We'll talk to some more about them a little bit. My next, he's my friend. He also works about three blocks from my house. And he's the GM of the Oregon Golf Association home golf course. Ryan Gary. Hey, buddy.
2: Jeff, how are you, bud?
1: I'm good. So you usually skate on these things if you possibly can. I know you. You usually show up for one day for, you know, two-thirds of the day, and then you're gone like a bullet, man, like that. But we got you this year.
2: You got me.
1: Okay.
2: You got me. I'm your neighbor behind you. So you're
1: neighbor,
2: hard, easy to find.
1: Just reach. Yeah. You said you had a tub of candy. I said I was a tub of candy, but I can just reach through the curtain now. When you've got a membership organization like the OGA, there's two parts to it. There's the actual membership as part of the association, and then you manage the home course. And how important is it for, like, the OGA to be at an event like this? You got lots of golf courses here all pitching their wares, and they're all great. You know, we love to see them all. But when you've got the parent organization, as it were, and then you're the father of the parent organization as far as the golf course, how important is that? And then you can tell everybody what the hell you do.
2: Yeah, it is very important for the OGA to be here. It's a great awareness piece for us to be in front of all these golfers. A lot of folks either don't know about the OGA, they don't know they are OGA members, whether it be through their home course. But basically, as an OGA member, that's anybody that is a handicap, a person that has a USGA gin handicap through a club in the state of Oregon, or there's multiple online options that are for clubs as well. But basically, anybody that has a handicap in the state of Oregon post scores is considered a member at our golf course, and all OGA members receive 20% off on all their daily green fees at the OGA golf course.

0: Not to mention, there's you know, it's a very good opportunity for us to talk more about what is going on at the OGA, what's new. A lot of exciting events coming for the association this year, hosting a number of championships. But same with the golf course, busy season with tournaments at the golf course, both OGA events, high school state tournaments, you name it. We'll host them all.
1: And then putting up with derelict members like me who
0: Yeah, yeah.
1: wander in the afternoon and say, "Hey."
0: But sometimes you come with barbecue.
1: Yeah,
0: so,
1: sometimes they do come with barbecue.
0: It has its perks.
1: So what is a day like for a general manager? But, you know, I mean, I know it can be varied depending on what's going on, whether it's tournaments or membership stuff or whatever. But just an average day for Ryan, what time do you get there? What's the first thing you do? What's the last thing you do?
0: Yeah.
1: I know what the last thing I would do would be hit the bar, but I don't think
0: once
1: you
0: in
1: do
0: a while.
1: That once in a while. But what is that like for you?
0: Yeah, it's always fun. It's unpredictable, which I love. I got into this business just because I love the people and the business of being with people and working with people. The business of golf is a lot of fun. So, unpredictable in a lot of ways. Sometimes, you know, this time of year in the winter when we're short on our seasonal staff, you might find me out picking up range balls on the range.
1: Right.
0: You might find me doing a project, painting something around the clubhouse. It's not always just sitting at a desk and pounding on the keyboard. So, yeah, we have a great team of managers through the OGA golf course. My head pro, my ops manager, my superintendent, we're pretty much the full timers throughout the winter. So we get through, but, yeah, first thing in the day is try to check in with the golf shop and be there to be a face for those folks that are playing golf for that day. And then, you know, knock out some of the things I need to and be around to help out in any way.
1: Did you ever find your missing table and chairs from last year?
0: No. That one went missing after the tournament. I think a sponsor packed that up and brought it home with them. So we paid the damage and loss fee on the rental.
1: So how much do you actually get to play? I mean, once in a while, I know in the fall when things are calm down a little bit, and I run into you, and you can say, "Yeah, I got to go out and play 9 real quick," yeah. or "I played 18," and when nobody was on the course, and you can do it in a couple hours, you know, really, you just keep, you know, powering through.
0: Yeah.
1: But there's an old saying in the golf business that the more you get involved, the less you get to play. Is that true?
0: It's very true. Yeah, it's I love golf. I wish I had more time to play. I always laugh because my family back in Minnesota, my brother's he owns and operates a family owned insurance agency, and he plays a lot of golf as an insurance agent. I never wanted to get into the family business, so I decided I wanted to go run a golf course, thinking I'd get to play all this golf. Well, that 10, 15 years later, that's not the case. My insurance brother that's in the insurance biz plays a ton of golf, and I don't. So for me right now, it's 9 holes here or there. I would love it. I love a 9 hole round to sneak out after work when I can. Most of my time is not allowed for that now, mostly because I've got little kiddo at home and another one on the way. So full-time dad, part-time golfer.
1: So what's your absolute favorite thing about being the GM, and what's your absolute least favorite thing about being the GM?
0: I would say my favorite thing is, you know, simply the interaction I have with guests, positive interactions, being a part of a team. We've got a great team of folks I've already mentioned that have been around for a long time. And
1: right.
0: I feel like we've got a great dynamic of a lot of really talented, skilled people that work really well together. And I love my team. When I started this job, I've been here for going on 10 years now, and I never saw this as a 10-plus year job.
1: I think you're a lifer, but now, buddy.
0: I don't know. We'll see. But yeah, it's been a good run. And least favorite thing, you know, it's probably as much as I hate to say it, the things that go wrong. We don't have a building maintenance person, so I've kind of quasi become this maintenance guy as well. So, you know, you got a toilet that backs up in the middle of the day, then someone's got to deal with it.
1: And what about that elevator deal?
0: Elevator, we're working on that. Actually, just got the proposal signed to get that repaired, and the repair number on that would knock your socks off. So,
1: yeah.
0: The things that go wrong with buildings and Yeah.

0: roofs and elevators. It's hard.
1: So how have things changed, Ryan? I mean, we talk about this a lot on the shows about the evolution of the golf business and how things have changed, not in just in the last 10 years, but, you know, go back further, from the advent of Tiger forward, you know, golf's got this huge surge.
0: Yeah.
1: And it's gone up and down. And then it happened again when COVID came around.
0: Mm-hmm.
1: What do you see as the most important changes that have happened, and maybe to benefit golf courses and course management, just say in the last 8 years?
0: Yeah, that's a great question. I will, just a little quick story. I was at the PGA merchandise show in Orlando in January. It was the first time I had been there in years. Last time I was there was probably 8, 9, 10 years ago. A lot of the discussion and education pieces that were discussed at the show I had been 2 years ago was like, how do we get more people to play golf? How do we get more people to play, be involved, and get the clubs into kids' hands? And every course operator was searching and looking for ways to get more rounds. Little did we know that, a global pandemic in 2020 was going to be an answer to how do we get more rounds. And this year at the show, a lot of the education pieces were talking about how do we really maximize, our tee sheet, and how we've got all these players here. How do we maximize our returns? How do we keep these people playing golf? How do we get more people involved still? But it's a lot more now. The education was a lot more now about operating more efficiently and really being smart with your tee sheet management. But Tiger. You mentioned Tiger. That's a great point. That's the number one name and reason why I got interested in golf in the first place. I wasn't a kid that grew up at a country club or had access to clubs or played a lot of golf when I was a kid. I played every other sport under the moon, but Tiger was moved the needle for me, man. Tiger was an inspiration, and I loved watching Tiger play golf. I think the professional tour now, we've got some really, really great players. Scotty's a really great leader for professional.
1: You kind of got the Scheffler deal going too.
0: Yeah. I don't play like him, but
1: I wasn't going to go down that road, man. I was just saying you got the look. Well, Ryan, I think you do a great job at OGA there.
0: Thanks,
1: even though I'm prejudiced because we're friends, but it's a great course, and Ryan does a super job of managing the course. And by the way, on that maintenance thing, I know a guy. I know a guy.
0: Yeah.
1: He just got back in the country, legally.
0: Okay.
1: It's all good.
0: All right.
1: That you don't know what I'm talking about, folks, and we're going to leave it that way. But it's not what you think. Anyway, Ryan, thanks, buddy. I appreciate it.
0: Thanks, JT.
1: All right. Next up, we're going to have Paul Herschel coming in from First Tee. We're going to be talking to him. Paul's always been a good friend of the show. First Tee in Portland has done a tremendous amount of work around here. But we also want a couple more people. That's my mic. There you go. Painted Hills Natural Beef, raising beef at nature's pace with no hormones or antibiotics. I've been working with the folks from Painted Hills Natural Beef a long time here. We're just getting our bearings here today, so bear with us, folks. Also, Birdie Ball. We got Birdie Balls right here. See this? See this little gizmo? If you want to practice in your backyard or the park or the living room, even if your wife, maybe your wife's not home, so maybe that's the best time to do it. Anyway, use these. These are Birdie Balls, and you can go to birdieball.com. They also make some great putting greens. I have one. Paul Herschel from the First Tee of Oregon. Hey, buddy. How are you?
2: Jeff, how are you doing?
1: I wasn't sure you were going to make it today.
2: Well, one of the life lessons that golf teaches us is that time is very important.
1: Yeah.
2: So I appreciate you bumping back my tee time.
1: Yeah, well, that's not a problem. Sometimes it's a little difficult to get people to show up on set when they're supposed to around here because they forget. What's new with the First Tee of Portland?
2: Well, the first thing is the First Tee of Oregon. As of last year, we were grateful to accept an invitation to expand our service area from Portland and Eugene to across the state of Oregon and Southwest Washington.
1: And this changes things how? You've got more clientele, you've got a more geographical area, but it also probably costs more money.
2: It does cost more money. And as you know, as a 501c3 nonprofit, we are operating entirely at the generosity of our donors, both corporate partners and individual donors. And with the service area comes this amazing opportunity. So many more communities, so many more areas that have very little exposure to golf. And once you get outside

0: the Willamette Valley, there's a lot of rural communities in Oregon that maybe don't have a golf course. Maybe there are populations of kids that aren't really thinking about golf, don't understand golf is available. So we are trying to figure out how best to tackle that. And the primary way that we are doing that is through our schools program. So we have a schools program where First Tee HQ partnered with SHAPE, which is the Association of PE Teachers, essentially. Mm-hmm. They took the the First Tee program, adapted it to meet grade level standards for PE. And the idea is that we partner with PE teachers in elementary and middle schools, a focus on Title I schools, and we get golf delivered in PE classes. And so the benefit of that is that everyone in the school gets to try golf. We're not just responding to kids that maybe have parents that are interested in golf, or the kids are like, hey, mom, where's a nearby golf course or golf program? So it provides access for everyone.
1: I got to tell you, I'm impressed with that just for the simple fact that it's, don't take this the wrong way, but it's a ball and stick sport. And they had taken so many of those ball and stick sports out of PE curriculums for the many years now, costs, what have you, like that. And I'm really glad to see that working with the hand-eye coordination and all that stuff for these kids. I think it's very cool.
0: Yeah, and it's becoming, I think, more and more clear to all of us here in Oregon that there is a massive funding crisis in the public school community. School districts are facing gaps in funding that they haven't faced for years. And enrichment activities and even PE is threatened in some school environments. So schools don't have a budget to bring programs like the First Tee school program in. But even though we're a nonprofit, there are some expenses. We use snag equipment. I'm sure you're familiar with the oversized plastic heads.
1: Right.
0: The equipment's not cheap. It's expensive. And there's costs associated with the curriculum. So what we did last year is we created this program called Teeing Up Schools. And it was a fundraising program that allowed us to generate some funds to subsidize the costs for schools with a focus on Title I schools. So now what we're doing is we're reaching at the new communities, identifying Title I schools with high populations of kids that are underserved traditionally, and looking to partner with the PE teacher to expose them to golf.
1: Cool.
0: Yeah.
1: So how much golf are you playing?
0: Less and less as time goes on.
1: Ryan and I were just talking about that. The more you get involved, the bigger your job becomes, the less you actually pick up the clubs.
0: Well, you know, I've been a member at Willamette Valley now for since 2017, and it's a place that is near and dear to my heart. It's a wonderful golf club, wonderful community. So my sons, fortunately, 12 and 9, have got the golf bug. So we're definitely trying to get our rounds in. But, you know, you work in golf usually means you play less golf than you would like.
1: Right. We have a tournament coming up. The big poster behind me for the North Valley Challenge, which is something I've kind of spearheaded now for the last couple of years. And our last tournament of the year in August is at Willamette Valley Country Club. Right. And that's where the North Valley Challenge year-end awards will be given and all of that. And the winners will get some of like this cool stuff behind me, like the Badger Barrel cookers and the Squares golf shoes and Snell golf balls and all that cool stuff. So
0: that's awesome.
1: We've got a little connection there.
0: Yeah, great.
1: I love Willamette Valley.
0: Yeah, it's a great club. Great course.
1: Where do you see First Tee of Oregon now, or what would you like to see 3 to 5 years from now?
0: Well, definitely rooted in statewide expansion. You know, for us, we care a lot about access to golf. We care about putting golf clubs in the hands of kids that don't have traditional pathways to play golf.
1: Right.
0: So I mentioned the school program as being on the front of that effort. I think as we establish more schools and more communities, there will be a demand for kids to continue their golf experience outside of school.
1: Right.
0: And so we'll be looking for partnerships in certain communities where we can offer programs for kids in the same way we currently do at the Children's Course and 7 other facilities.
1: Cool.
0: So I think that's the vision. Short term, what we're trying to do is make sure that we're building in a way that's sustainable, and that we're not just chasing one-off opportunities or things that are flashes in the pan.
1: And you know what I'd like to see? In fact, as you were sitting down, I was talking about Painted Hills Natural Beef and great friends, great sponsors for years. They live in a little town called Fossil.
0: Yeah.
1: Okay. And Fossil's a place you can't get there from here. more or less.

0: All right.
1: Yep.
0: But they have a 6-hole golf course there.
1: So I'm really glad you brought that up, because Fossil caught my attention this week, because we are writing a grant application based around what's called the Distress Community Index. And that's a score that they assign to zip codes based on how distressed the community is. And Fossil is one of those communities in Oregon that is fairly high on the Distress Community Index. And I was looking at Fossil thinking, you know, how in the world is First Tee do we get to Fossil? And how do we support kids in a community like Fossil? So to understand that even in such a small rural community, they have a golf facility is pretty cool.
0: It's 6-hole course. Pete's been there with me. I've been there. I've played a couple tournaments there before. It was built by the lumber company.
1: Okay.
0: When they sold the mills and the housing and everything, because, you know, where you talk about a company store and the company owning that, that's really what it was back there. They sold the mills. They sold the house. They dismantled them all and sent them further east to way over by the Idaho border. But they couldn't do anything with the golf course. They can't dismantle the golf course. So they're in Kinzu, which was the name of the little town, if it were, as it were. There's a 6-hole golf course. You got to play it 3 times. For years, it was the only PGA-rated 6-hole golf course in the entire country.
1: Yeah.
0: And it's very interesting. You tee off way up, you know, and then you hit up and you do. It's kind of fun. It's kind of funky. But I was just thinking out loud, like, you know, the younger kids that go to you know, Fossil Primary and like junior high, because then they go to like Condon to high school. But they, you know, they could get some experience up there at that course.
1: Yeah. And from our perspective, the best way to start is in their local elementary or middle school.
0: Yeah.
1: Get some introduction to golf, develop that curiosity, and then create a pathway for them to then join an exposure or an experience on a green grass golf course,
0: right,
1: like the 6-hole course you're mentioning. What I love about 6-hole courses and 12-hole courses, I think those guys are way ahead of their time, because just from a, you know, time perspective, playing 6 holes versus 9 holes and 12 holes versus 18, you still have the flexibility to play 18. But I think a lot of developers are realizing, you know, just the cost of land acquisition, the cost of maintenance, less chemicals, less water. There's a lot of advantages in that.
0: There is. And Pete, it's pretty up there, isn't it? Yeah. Yeah, and you might putt across an elk crack or something. You know, you might do that you know, be chipping over some raccoon stuff. But, you know, it's pretty cool.
1: Yeah.
2: That's a free drop.
0: Yeah, it's a lot of free drops up there like that. Really, towards the last question here, Paul. First Tee, there's a lot of programs. I think First Tee is the biggest of that type of program. Can we continue to sustain that growth with First Tee?
1: Well, First Tee nationally has 150 chapters. So big organization, serves I think it's almost 4 million kids a year across the network. So very well supported across the golf industry, and founded by the PGA Tour with the support of Augusta National, LPGA, PGA of America. Everyone is invested in First Tee.
0: Right.
1: So I think nationally, the organization is doing really well. At the local level, like any 501c3, we're entirely dependent on our next fundraising cycle. We're also dependent on the generosity and the skill and the talent of our volunteers. We have a large number of volunteers. At any point in time, we could have 30 or 40 volunteer coaches. And so, you know, it takes a village to deliver First Tee programming. I will say, as you know, and I think everyone here in the industry knows, that as a golf industry, we experienced a huge boon around COVID.
0: Yeah.
1: And, you know, it's leveled off, certainly, but it's still a lot of positive things that happen in the golf industry. And I think golf has managed to reformat itself to be more entertaining and accessible online. YouTube golf's grown massively, different ways for kids to see golf, be inspired by it, and look at ways to get involved. And at First Tee, we try and partner with the golf youth, the junior golf space overall. So we're very closely partnered with the OGA and Youth on Course, another initiative. So for us, FIRST-E layers into all these other programs. It's not
0: well, the you know, the Youth on Course, the basically the Jacobson
1: initiative
0: like that with Peter and David. That's been huge around here.
1: Yeah, it's fantastic. And we're actually hosting an EJ Play Day in June, which we're proud to do every year. And we have an arrangement with the OJA that provides access for kids that are active in our program to Youth on Course. And we're heavily encouraging kids to use Youth on Course. In our case, what's special about the children's course, as you know, is that it was really designed as a safe and inclusive space for kids
0: right.
1: to come and play.
0: Right.
1: It's not just for kids. It's right. for adults as well. And every round played at the children's course supports kids. But what's cool about it is that when kids are in our programs, we basically treat them as members of the children's course. So they can come and play anytime for free, not just that hour a week or hour and a half a week they're in class.
0: Well, and you got a new facility there too.
1: Yeah, we have a new building as of 2022, which is just a wonderful platform for what we're doing. So if you haven't been down to the children's course in the last few years, definitely come down and check it out.
0: I'm going to take you up on your lunch offer there.
1: Yeah.
0: You have good food there?
1: We don't actually have food. We have limited food in the building,
0: yeah.
1: but we create access to be able to bring food trucks in. So when we have special events and so forth, we can bring food trucks in. And we're really close to Oregon City, just off of 205, so lots of local lunch spots.
0: As you can tell, I'm into food.
1: I want to come to your house and barbecue on the birdie ball green. That's my goal.
0: We can do that, too. That's true. I have it right behind where we film all the barbecue stuff. There's a birdie ball green right there, and it works out great. Especially why, you know, sometimes it takes a long time to cook the barbecue. So, so you got to do something so you can practice your putting.
1: That's part of the experience.
0: Paul Herschel, it's been a pleasure.
1: Thank
0: you,
1: Jeff. I appreciate you.
0: Been a pleasure. We'd also like to thank the folks at Squares Golf Shoes. Squares, if you haven't had any, have never tried them, they've got a kind of a square toe box. They really didn't make it bigger as far as area, but they redesigned it to give you more comfort with your shoes. So those are Squares Golf Shoes there. Like I said, also the boys up at Birdie Wrap, see this little stuff right here? You get sores on your fingers when you golf. I do because you get sweaty or whatever. We do get sweaty up here in the Northwest for about, you know, 3 days a year. But, yeah, and it can help you with that. So go to birdiewrap.com. And, again, from the top of the show, we'd like to thank Weston's Kia out in Gresham, home of the Weston Way. And that way just means one thing, customer service. And that's all it is. I've known these guys since I was a kid. So that's that. And the Carney family owns Twalin Auto Body, where quality is never an accident. That's it. Go there to Twalin Auto Body for your needs. Dave is here. Dave is here. What are you, the Keystone Cops? Just come in here. Yes, you're late. It's all right. There you go, buddy. Dave Grill from G6 Products, the home of the Delta Putt.
2: Home of the Delta Putt. You've used that a time or two, haven't you?
0: Yes, I have. We have one right here. You see?
2: Yes, you do.
0: Right there in the front.
2: Perfect.
0: Right in the front. So how's the golf show?
2: It's the first day. Great. First day. We've had a lot of traffic coming through. So, yeah, a lot of old guys that are not old guys, but, you know, guys that have bought a Delta Putt come in.
0: They're repeat customers.
2: Repeat customers.
0: Yeah.
2: The problem is the thing never wears out. So, you know, it's like you can hit it a million times and it's not going to wear out. So I got to come up with a.
0: So here's something for you. You do a time released, like, chemical or something. So after 2 years, it dissolves it.
2: That's I'll work on. You work on that. And I'll give you. I'll give you a commission or something.
0: Yeah, I passed college chemistry. I know that.
2: That's good.
0: So you've been in this business now for a while. Tell us about why you would come to an event like this. This is a very consumer-driven show versus, like, you know, on TV you see the PGA show in Florida.
2: Right.
0: That's more of the commercial side, the professional side of the industry. This is more for the consumer.
2: It is.
0: Is it very is it a good thing for you to get out in front of all these people? Because you're going to do this, you're going to do Seattle, you've got some

0: other stuff.
1: Well, it, you know, when you look at everything on the social media, we're here, you know, we'll post that we're down at the Portland Golf Show, and you know, it promotes the show, it promotes us at the same time. So it actually, you know, provides, you know, a lot of future content,
2: right,
1: for the next, you know, month or two. It just allows us to get in front of people that have never seen it before, and, you know, drives them to the website. They'll pick up a card and stuff like that. So, you know, from a, are we making a huge amount of money being here? Probably, you know, if we can break even on it with the booth cost and all that stuff, you know, that's a win, because you're getting the exposure.
2: Right.
1: You know, getting in front of people that may or may not ever have ever seen it before.
2: Well, and we, you know, being in the Pacific Northwest, a little different than a lot of people come by and they look at, like, the birdie balls and they go, what are those? I mean, right, birdie balls have been around for pushing 30 years, you know, yeah, and they're nationally acclaimed, but yet people still don't know them. And so you got to get them out there, put them in their hand, you know, tell the story. And it's the same with all the stuff we have here.
1: Right.
2: Snell golf balls to the Reimer to your Delta putt to the birdie wrap, everything like that.
1: It's, exactly. So, yeah, we've been coming, I think, probably 10 years now.
2: Yeah.
1: To the show. And I plan on, you know, I plan on coming next year, too. We're going to be up at Seattle next week. And I've never, you know, gone away from the Portland show or the Seattle show thinking, oh, that was a total waste of time. We're always getting something out of it. You meet somebody that may know somebody that wants a whole bunch of custom ones printed for their business.
2: Right.
1: Yeah. So you just don't know, but it's great exposure. It's a great show. I thought turnout today was great.
2: Yeah. We're just getting warmed up too.
1: Yeah. So
2: I will tell you folks that, Dave has always been a superb supporter of my work on these tournaments for veterans and law enforcement and kids. He's always been there for me with the Delta Putt, and he's done a great job with that. Have you got new stuff you're working on? You can tell me.
1: The secret sauce is the puck. It's, you know, it's designed to give you. Oh, you got them buried under the instructions
2: you
1: and everything.
2: You packed it. I didn't.
1: Right. So the puck is the secret sauce. It gives you instant feedback on your stroke path and face angle. So we're not looking to do much modification. The only one that I probably, you're a first. You're the exclusive reveal on this. What I'm actually thinking is on the, you know, the next go round, we've done enough of these that the molds, you know, they only last, or, you know, you can only run so many units before you got to replace the molds.
2: Right.
1: They're still great, but there's going to be a time here before too long that we're going to have to probably retool. So I might make this has three protrusions on it, three different skill levels, but I might just make one and have it adjustable so that you can adjust it for your preferred, you know, distance, really? For your preferred skill level.
2: How would that work on the engineering side? Don't have to give away trade secrets, but I'm trying to envision that, and that's...
1: So the injection molding would remain the same. We'd lose two of the protrusions,
2: right?
1: Which this thing is very well balanced. Doesn't matter what side you're using. It still tracks. If you hit a good putt, it's still tracking straight down the line. But tour sides, you've got 1 degree of difficulty, pros 3 degrees, and amateur is 6. I'd like to, you know, if there were one in between the pro and the tour and get it like, you know, 2. I know a lot of really good golfers would love to practice on that because it gives them enough margin that they can really perfect their stroke.
2: Mm-hmm.
1: But it's like 1 degree, but 2 degrees on it would accentuate when they've made a, you know, a key mistake,
2: yeah,
1: on their face angle. So that's, we're looking at that.
2: I still think the chemical dissolvement of the mat so that you force people to buy a new one every couple of years. I think
1: Yeah, I like

0: that idea. I'll put you to work on that.
1: Biodegradable.
0: But yeah. Yeah. The other thing, the mats we can make, you know, we do a lot of custom work. We can make the mats whatever size you want, whatever graphics, you know, if you want it on them. So that's always, always an option for people.
1: I like it. Could you do one with the North Valley Challenge?
0: Give me some artwork and I will.
1: It's right there. Right there.
0: Well, I can't take it off the board. You got to send it. You know, send me some artwork, and we can throw one together for that.
1: You do stick figures. My skill level with artwork is stick figures.
0: We can find somebody that will guide us on that.
1: So, how's your golf game? Real quick,
0: it's kind of non-existent right now. We've had some elderly parental issues dealing with, and I actually need to talk to you, see if you've ever seen. I've had a horse that had a sarcoid.
1: Yeah.
0: That grew out of its heel.
1: Yeah.
0: Never seen anything like it. It's the most bizarre thing.
1: We can talk about that off the air. I don't want to make people sick here.
0: My point being, it's, you know, Dr. and him and all the other critters we've got. I'm hoping that within the next couple of weeks, spring's coming, that I'll start getting back out at least a couple of days a week. But up till now, it's been like, if I get out a couple times every quarter, it's been great. So
1: I've been out once this year.
0: You're ahead of me.
1: Just once. That was in January. And by the way, I'd like to say hi to my buddy Steve, who's in Hawaii. He's over there for a month. He sends pictures every couple days.
0: I'm jealous
1: like that. Anyway.
0: Yeah.
1: Delta Putt. Tell me your website and stuff.
0: 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Either one will get you there.
1: Yeah. And if you're coming to the Portland Golf Show, stop by, see Dave.
0: Absolutely.
1: Come see us first.
0: We got it. Yeah, come see Jeff, then come see us. We got a bunch of putters, a bunch of mats out. You can try it. It really is one of those products that until you physically use it, it's kind of hard to grasp. How is a triangle related to golf?
1: Yeah.
0: So swing on by. We'd love to see everybody.
1: Well, we would too. And we're going to be running short on time here in a couple of minutes. Tomorrow, Dave, it's Women's Day here. At the golf show, we're going to have lots of ladies speaking up on the stage. We're going to have lots of lady guests here. One guest that probably most people haven't heard of, we're going to have Dr. Lisa here.
0: Hmm.
1: And Dr. Lisa has a company called the Funky Mulligan. Okay. And she makes very cool stuff out of golf balls. What you probably didn't know is she was a world-class surgeon and retired. But she's a pretty good golfer, too. But she makes tables, tabletops, trays, bottle openers, of course, all this stuff with golf balls. So we're going to be talking to Dr. Lisa tomorrow. And she's here.
0: Is she speaking?
1: I don't know if she's speaking. I doubt if she's speaking here. She's kind of quiet.
0: Yeah.
1: But I get her to talk. You know, like that. And we're going to have Monica Olson here tomorrow. We're also, I think Carolyn Inglis is going to be with us tomorrow. These ladies here from the Amateur Golf Association, the LPGA Amateur Golf Association.
0: Yep.
1: Somebody from their organization is going to be here talking with us. So we're going to have a whole litany of ladies tomorrow on the show. And I think it's very, very cool. I love to see the women in the golf industry.
0: I do, too.
1: So anyway. I think we're going to call it a wrap today here from the Portland Golf Show. This is our live Grilling at the Green. You can see it on all the social media platforms. You can also find it at Golf News Net. It's going to be an edited version, and you'll be able to see it also on not just my Facebook page, but the Grilling at the Green Facebook page and the North Valley Challenge Facebook page. So there's going to be lots of media content out there besides YouTube and LinkedIn and all that stuff. So Dave, I appreciate it, buddy.
0: Appreciate you having me on. It's always good to see you, buddy.
1: Yeah, always good to see you. Okay, we're going to call it a wrap for the day from the Portland Golf Show. Thanks everybody for watching and listening. We won't let our guests cut. And this didn't have anything to do with Dave, but we had a lag time in getting a couple guests here. We'll work on that tomorrow.

0: We're going to stake them out right here. All right. Till then, go out, play some golf, have some fun. Most of all, be kind. Take care, everybody.
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1: Hi, everybody. Welcome to Two Off the First. It's August 25th, 2026. I'm Ryan Ballengee. Good to have you with us. We have plenty to talk about today. We're going to primarily focus on the new PGA Tour season finale as described by CEO Brian Rolapp today at the Tour Championship. Typically, that's where the commissioner, or now the CEO of the PGA Tour, gives kind of a state of the tour address, makes some important updates, and this is a pretty critical one. And Brian Rolapp gave some really interesting information other than what this new kind of end of the season is going to be, and we'll talk about that as well. And then I want to talk a little bit about just kind of the good Callaway ad controversy at the end. There's been a very big response to it, and I think it is worth talking about for a few minutes. And then we're going to talk about a little about the future of the show at the very, very end. So stay tuned for that. But let's get into what Brian Rolapp had to say at the Tour Championship. Gave, again, his State of the Tour address. And before that, this morning, the PGA Tour put out their plan for a new way to end the PGA Tour season in the championship series starting in 2028. And I think it starts with the recognition that for as much as the FedEx Cup has done over the last 20 years to create great fields and great tournaments in August and September, now really in August, it does not turn out to be a very satisfying way to end the season. And even though there are events for 70, 50, and 30 now that have clear consequences at each of those stopping points, right? The top 70 get to keep their PGA Tour card. The top 50 get in the signature events. The top 30 get in all four majors. And they have also kind of money points associated with the last two, right? The top 50, that's where you get paid the FedEx Cup bonus money, all of it basically. Now they got rid of the regular season pools. They put it all basically at the end of the rainbow, at the end of the BMW Championship. And then now you have the separate $40 million official money event that is the Tour Championship. It's a 72 hole shootout to determine the FedEx Cup champion. And the backlash on that has been really from the players, not so much from the fans. I think fans didn't like starting strokes. They didn't like having to add points together to figure out who would win it all and all that stuff. They wanted a winner, but they wanted a way it was easy to understand, but the players didn't like the fact that now the Tour Championship is effectively a one-tournament shootout. And yeah, you played great all season, but you get no advantage whatsoever for playing great all season. And, the retort to that is that happens in other sports. You get some kind of advantage.

advantage. Maybe it's home field advantage or whatever. We don't have that in golf. So I think the tour started with the recognition that the fans, I think, appreciate having better fields. You know, they want great fields at this time of year leading into the back end of the baseball season, start of football season. But they don't really understand the system, and it doesn't really make sense. And honestly, in response to all of the things I've posted about the FedEx Cup playoffs this year, it's very clear people still don't understand the concept. People still think that the winner of the tour championship gets $15 million or $18 million or $23 million. They don't have any idea. They don't know when the money is paid. They have no idea why. And I think that is very instructive of what the FedEx Cup has been over 20 years from that perspective. So Brian Rolapp said, you know what? Maybe we don't need playoffs in golf. And I think people might have found what Matt Fitzpatrick said last week at the BMW kind of controversial when he said that. I think that was coming from a place of a guy who probably knew what was about to be said. That golf doesn't need playoffs. Golf needs a finale that the fans can get behind and mean something to them. And in a world where there's going to be a championship series that has the same 120 players throughout the entire season, this will make sense. So here's what they came up with. There's not going to be a playoff system. We don't have playoffs. They're gone starting in 2028, at least in the championship series. And what that means is there's going to be one final event and then the tour championship. So first, the final event. It'll be called very creatively the championship series finale. I'm sure there will be a sponsorship associated with that at some point. But whatever that sponsorship is a 90-person tournament reserved for the top 90 players in the point standings at the end of the quote-unquote regular season. All 90 of those players will get to keep their status in the championship series, which means 30 players are going away. We've already talked about that. And these 90 players will compete in one single 72-hole tournament. There will be a winner of the tournament. They'll get paid money. And based on the final point standings of the season, that's what will determine bonus money, whatever that looks like. I think two things come out of that that are important. One, it's not called the FedEx Cup. And the PGA Tour is very intentional about these things. I know they're probably still talking about a re-up with FedEx and what that looks like and what that commitment might mean and how much money that might be for them and all that stuff. And so they don't want to, you know, speak out of school. But it's not called that. Also, this is a one tournament thing. This isn't two tournaments. It's not three tournaments. It's not four tournaments. It is one tournament to determine who wins the points race and who gets all of the money based out of the points bonus pool, whatever that looks like. I like that a lot. I think it makes it way easier. Did you qualify for this tournament? Yes, you get to stay in the championship series. Cool. Your reward is one tournament, probably no cut. Maybe there is a cut. I don't know. But we're going to pay some bonus money as a result. And if you didn't finish in that top 90, you don't get any of the bonus money. And that probably will be how that works. There needs to be a consequence for that. I think that's probably what it's going to be. That in and of itself is great. They say, okay, we're going to have this one last tournament with points. We're going to have a winner. We're going to do the bonus money. And then we're going to take the top 32 players in the point system. And we're going to have a tour championship. And the new tour championship is going to unfold over 2 weeks. And it's going to be at two different venues. And it's going to be match play. Finally. After 20 years of talking about this, they will finally have a match play tour championship to determine a champion of the tour champion. They won't get the FedEx Cup, whatever that is. They'll win the tour championship. That's what they get. And the format sounds really good. So they're going to have the 32 players who qualify. They're going to be eight groups of four, and they're going to play round robin, three matches, Friday, Saturday, Sunday at one particular venue. They want to specifically go to venues that typically cannot host the PGA Tour for whatever reason, whether that's infrastructure, whether that's distance, whatever it is, because it doesn't matter. If you're playing match play, it's who you're playing. It's not what you're playing. You can play it anywhere, which I think opens up a lot more places to be played. Also, without quite as much corporate build out, it'll be meant for the fans. It'll be meant to be seen up close. It will not, you know, it'll meant to be better access. And that, you'll probably pay for that as a fan, but there will be better access. And in that first week, they will do all of the round robin stuff. You'll have the eight groups of four. Once that's done, the top two players in each group, based on their performance in the round robin, will move on. If there are any ties within the group, there will be playoffs to determine those spots. That sounds awesome to me. This is a smart format. Everyone gets to play. Everyone gets three rounds. They're there every round.
you're going to guarantee that you see a

lot of matches, and there's going to be a lot of action on the golf course. And even if there are kind of matches that don't matter on Sunday because two players have been eliminated, it could just be a fascinating match. I think that's great. I think that was what we're working, really, about the WGC match play at the end and that dried up at the end of 23. This works. I think this is a good idea. Now, you've got your top 16 players who will then move on to week two of the Tour Championship, which will be at a completely different place, and it will involve 4 days of golf. Thursday, Friday, Saturday, and Sunday, presumably. I guess unless they do it on Labor Day weekend, maybe they do it on a Monday. I don't know. But 4 days of golf. Those 16 players will play in a bracket-style tournament to determine a champion. And they will play down from 16 to 8 to 4 to 2. And the final two players who compete, they will be the only players who didn't lose. And they will play one single match to be the tour champion and get whatever the prize is associated with that. For the other 14 players who don't make it to the final, there will be a variety of different consolation matches and ways to kind of sort out who the top 16 front to bottom, top to bottom is in the final ranking and how that money will get paid out to players based on their performance. The end result I think they hope to have is probably a finish on the West Coast in prime time at a place that's going to be awesome with a lot of up-close fans and a mano-a-mano match to determine who clearly wins the tour championship. And that can create a very high-stakes situation. That also, as we've seen in the WGC match play over the years, can create a really weird situation. You could have two completely unknown players who get to the end. But the hope is that at least one of those players is going to be a marquee name and drive people to care. And I think it will. I think this makes sense. This is way better. This is a lot more no offense to the BMW Championship being 50 players. I mean, they had a killer crowd out in St. Louis. And because it moves around to cities that don't typically get the PGA Tour, the crowds are hot. The tournament is usually very good. And they kind of pick big boy ballparks with wide landing areas, plenty of places to play. They've been a little bit softer lately, so there's good scoring. It's usually tight. But there's no real juice to it. There was one player that moved in and out of the 70 to the 50. There were three or four, who moved in and out of the 50 to the 30. So there was more movement there, just with fewer people, less chance of someone beyond 50th, right, like in the first leg. That's kind of hard to do. So you have this now very clear and clearly defined system. We have one final points event, and then we have a match play event over 2 weeks to determine a champion. I love it. I think it's great. And I think it comes from a place in Brian Rolapp as a guy who is not a golf guy. And he came here from the NFL. He came to the PGA Tour from the NFL. And he didn't feel any connection to the ways of the past, to the way things were done. And I think that a lot of the folks at the PGA Tour, to their credit and to their detriment, they hold very firm to the way things have always been done. And they had been always doing this for 20 years, trying to figure out a way to make the FedEx Cup matter. And it just wasn't working. The individual tournaments themselves can be great and really fun. But the whole thing, the whole concept itself just didn't really mean anything. And so I think doing it this way says, all right, we recognize the playoffs don't really make sense for golf. We will have one final tournament and we'll pay out people based on that. We'll have a really great field for that, of course. And then we will have this tour championship, a real playoff with real match play implications. It's great. Win, win, win. Two thumbs up for me. I think it's fabulous. Now, Brian Rolapp talked about a number of other things as well relating to this. Some kind of headlines of it, because I don't want to go too far in the weeds on this because we've got plenty to get to. But Korn Ferry Tour, PGA Tour Americas was a topic. I think one of those tours is going away in some fashion. That may not be the case, but it would make the most sense to get rid of one of them. And here's why. Two reasons I feel this way. One, you currently have three tours, right? You have the PGA Tour, the Korn Ferry Tour, and the PGA Tour Americas, which is Canada and Latino America together, right? By creating a two-track system, right? You have the Championship Series and the Challenger Series. Now you have four tours, basically, because you're going to have 120 players in every single Championship Series event, and you're trying to have 144 players in every of the track two events of the Challenger.

0: series events.
1: Well, that's a whole lot of people to fill out those things. I mean, think about the number of people they have to scrape the bottom of the barrel to get just to do an Oppo event, right? Just to do one of those. And those are typically, you know, against a full field event on the PGA Tour, even if it's against an existing signature event. And you're saying we would also like to keep the Korn Ferry Tour as well, playing for $1 million every week, and you're going to go find another 144 and 156 guys to fill those fields? That doesn't make any sense. So I think they're going to have to consolidate here. And if that means ending Americas, if that means merging the Korn Ferry Tour to the Challenger Series, which is probably the more likely outcome, I think that makes more sense, right? You can keep Americas. Americas just kind of works on its own. They have enough sponsors. It's a good thing for PGA Tour branding. But, you know, move the Korn Ferry Tour to the Challenger Series, just call it a day, and I think that will work. And they plan to have that schedule ready to roll by the end of next season, all of that lined up. I think they will figure that out fairly quickly. I don't really think that's going to be very hard for them. I think the Korn Ferry Tour goes away as we know it because the Korn Ferry deal, the Korn Ferry company that sponsors the Korn Ferry Tour, told me specifically at the event in Atlanta just last year that it was an incredible deal that they got to sponsor this tour at the time. They really just didn't. They had such an amazing value. They had to do it, and that they will never see that value again. And that leads me to believe that the PGA Tour knows they have an opportunity to kind of raise the price on that a little bit. And if they're going to do that, you might as well just do the Challenger Series and call it a day. So I think you will see some consolidation there. Rolap also did say that 11 of the 15 tournaments that comprise the championship series that aren't the majors, that aren't the players, that isn't the tour championship, that isn't the finale, that isn't the Ryder Cup or President's Cup, depending on the year, have already been spoken for. And you can see in the announcements already that most of those are already out there. There are a lot of them are existing events, and you get the SoPro or Sopno or whatever it is, the insurance firm that's going to be out there. They're the new sponsor along with Raymond James, who's going to take over in Greensboro from Wyndham Resorts. So you got the two new ones. You got a bunch of existing ones. You're going to hear more about that. And they intend to share that full schedule next February in a made-for-TV event. So you'll know the entire 2028 Championship Series schedule by then, which I think is a good way to kind of keep teasing this thing out. I think it's very clever, very smart. It sounds very similar to what the NFL does, where they kind of give you bits and pieces and information. They're always putting it out there, and it's always changing a little bit. You always got to pay attention, even when it doesn't really matter right now because no one's playing football. But the schedule's going to come out, and this is the way they do it in the NFL. So to make sense for golf, I think it's a good idea. And then they hope to kind of have all the information they're ever going to need about the championship series by the end. I think we'll know most of that stuff by then. Also, he was asked about a report from Jamie Corrigan and the Telegraph, who is super well-sourced on all things, really LIV and DP World Tour. He reported that there's going to be an international series that will happen in the fall. It will be basically co-sanctioned between the DP World Tour and the PGA Tour. And it sounds like it's going to emphasize national opens in particular. And if you look at the DP World Tour schedule at the end of the season, it kind of makes sense. If you look at this time of year, really everything kind of builds up to the BMW PGA Championship at Wentworth, and then they go into a bunch of national opens, the Spanish Open, the French Open, South African Open, Australian Open, as you kind of bridge from one season to the next. They have the Dubai stuff. I don't think the Dubai stuff's going anywhere, but they may move it up. Maybe they'll have the BMW PGA Championship, the Race to Dubai finale, and call it a day. But that seems to be where that's all going to wind up heading. And I think that will seem to solve a problem with two tournaments on the schedule today that probably will not be part of the championship series, the Scottish Open and the Canadian Open. They may be, ultimately, but these events could also be shuffled to the fall. And you could have a Canadian Open and a Scottish Open being played without the confines of the championship series and the Challenger Series. And that'll allow the Canadian players to go play their National Open, allow Bob McIntyre to go play the Scottish Open, a great long-running event, and it'll not get them caught up in the championship series. I think you will see that announced relatively quickly, you know, late late

about very impressed, because he came to this from the perspective of a guy that was not a golf guy, and with the charge to figure out something to make the fans happier, to give them what they want, to end confusion, to placate superstars and give them lots of opportunities, to fix the signature stuff because people don't like no-cut events, to give more players opportunities to compete in these $20 million tournaments. He's checking all of the boxes. He really is. And that's hard to do. That is a really hard needle to thread. There are issues, and they are relatively minor, and we've talked about them really already in this show, but I think he is working hard to address them, and he seems to have the buy-in to do it. And, you know, 120 players, if you can't make that, then that's on you, man. That's on you. Then you should be in the Challenger Series. And in the Challenger Series, that could mean better life for players who are coming out of college. They'll figure out PGA Tour U. That's another thing. They don't know where that's going to lead yet. Do you get a Championship Series card? Do you go into the Challenger Series? I would guess Challenger Series, but you know, maybe you could do the top one to the Championship and you know the rest to the Challenger. Who knows? We'll see what happens there. But if you could make a better life for players who are currently competing on the Korn Ferry Tour and still give decent opportunities for players who are well beyond the 120. You know, we're talking about 80 guys who are just hoping to get into oppos and somehow play their way into, you know, the 3M Opens of the world. That is where they belong. That is where it should be. And the repeated amount of talking and name dropping the DP World Tour specifically leads me to believe that they are intending a pretty serious investment in the DP World Tour. That could mean ownership, which the PGA Tour said before Brian Rolapp came along in internal documents that they hope to buy the DP World Tour eventually. They backstopped the tour already. They continue to backstop its purses. And then it went from like $2 million to now $3 million guaranteed. And you can see the ever so slight increase in those purses. Well, eventually, I think that's going to lead to the PGA Tour owning the DP World Tour, or at least most of it. And that will give them a piece of the Ryder Cup. And that will be one of their big investments with $1.5 billion. I think they will do some other stuff with it. You know, the PGA Tour Enterprises money. But that seems to make a lot of sense to me. And they've got basically the whole ecosystem under their control, right? They have the PGA Tour umbrella, all that stuff. They've got the DP World Tour effectively because they're back bankrolling it. You've got the Asian Tour because they've got that new relationship. You've got the PGA Tour of Australasia thumbs upping it because the PGA Tour recognizes, hey, national opens are cool and we should give them their due. And maybe we can create a space for them in this fall global series. Awesome. Great stuff. Wins. And that could mean the PGA Tour bringing some of its best players to places they've never been. And that was one of the things I think LIV accomplished that was pretty good in kind of helping people realize maybe in this country that, hey, there's a lot of places that are starving to watch great golf. Australia, Singapore, South Africa, Spain. They want to see the world's best players. They don't all have to be here all the time in America. Yes, this is the biggest sports market. Yes, this is the biggest dollar market for sports. But that doesn't mean you have to play here exclusively. So all of that, my takeaway is this is a big win. I think it is heading in the right direction. I think most of it is objectively right. And I think that is a good thing. Kudos to Brian Rolapp for doing all of this and kind of ushering this thinking through to reality. That's going to come in 2028. All right. I want to just shift gears very briefly to this, the Good and Callaway ad controversy. And if nothing else, this is an exercise in what not to do when you go through the content process. If you haven't seen the 15-second version of the ad called The Driver or the 60-second version of it, either way, it was kind of meant to be a parody of action horror films to promote a good branded Callaway Quantum driver. And the end result was part of the clip showing Garrett Clark shoving Alexis Miastowski to the ground and telling her, standing over her in a sort of threatening voice. No, it was a threatening voice. You know, don't touch my new driver. And it landed so poorly. And within hours, it was deleted. And Good sort of apologized kind of meekly and not very forcefully. And Callaway Golf kind of backstopped on that, but with not much behind it. And this carried through on the whole weekend. The PGA Tour had to weigh in because Good sponsors an event that's going to debut in November on the fall series. And they're like, well, that we don't stand for this at all. We're not happy about it. And the controversy continued. And, you know, I posted the
15-second version.

of the spot to our Instagram channel and Facebook page, and the reaction, I've never seen anything like it. Never seen anything like it. The volume of just number of shares to stories, to personal shares with people, to one another, not good. Not good at all. And that happened all over the course of the weekend. It's more and more people see it, more and more people angry. And, you know, the vast majority of the response, appropriately so, was anger, disappointment, you know, all of those negative emotions that should be associated with this. And nothing coming out that was really kind of a bigger mea culpa. And then at 10:17 p.m. Pacific last night, and I say Pacific because Callaway's based in California, Carlsbad, but 1:17 a.m. Eastern time, there's a statement that's posted on the Callaway socials from Chip Brewer, and you can go read it yourself. Took me about a minute and a half to read for a video I did. And basically, it's a more fulsome apology. Like, hey, you know, we really did a bad job here. We're very sorry. We're very, very sorry. Did you know we're sorry? I mean, they even reference, like, we made statements previously. Now we've made these. Almost kind of like, how many times do we have to say sorry kind of thing? Like, they recognize this as a serious damage that's been done to the Good Good brand and to the Callaway brand by association. And they, you know, Chip Brewer did say, we approved the ad. We approved it to go up. And now, you know, we have to change our processes around that. That it ever got that far is amazing to me. It shouldn't have ever gotten that far. At some point, someone should have said in the filming, hey, you know, someone might get really mad about this. A lot of people might get mad about this. Maybe we come at this a different way. Even if you had no intention of it being interpreted the way that it was, you're at the mercy of your audience, right? And you have to think of them first, and you have to think about the way that they're going to perceive it. Not the way you want to perceive, but the way they're going to perceive it. And that's why it never should have gotten that far. And it did, and now they're going to have to deal with that. So, you know, we'll see what happens after this. Brian Rolep did say he thought the kind of response was weak initially, and that it's, quote, improving. We'll see what happens there. I assume that eventually the Good Good Championship will still be on as scheduled for November in Austin, but that could change. You know, you never know. I think you're going to need to see more of an apology tour from not only the CEOs, CEO of Callaway Golf and the CEO of Good Good, but also the personalities themselves, right? They're going to have to say something. They can't just not post ever again, which they have not done since the 22nd when they posted the kind of initial apology. So we'll see what happens there, but just a kind of case study in what not to do in this situation. And then I want to wrap up the show with just a couple updates on the show itself. I know I talked about the last time I did this, about whether this was a show we would kind of keep doing publicly or whether we would kind of make it private. And kind of here's what I've come to on this. I want to give value to the Golf News Net membership. It's a $40 a year membership, and you know, it gives you access to ad-free experiences on the Golf News Net site and gives you exclusive fantasy content and all that stuff is fine, but I want to give more value to it. I've always looked for more ways to do it, while also simultaneously not trying to make myself do so much more stuff that I'll pull whatever is left of my hair out. And here's what I've come up with. I think, you know, I love doing podcasts. I love doing audio. It's one of my favorite things about this job. And I want to make sure that if you are a Golf News Net member, you get access to that content first. So what will happen is with this show, Two of the First, we're going to go back to a Monday through Friday kind of deal here on the show. 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You can buy memberships. It's basically $3 a month. So I took a dollar off a month because you're probably not going to get the newsletter, the extra newsletter that we're going to include in that, but basically all of our first run podcasts, this show, the 19th Hole Golf Show, as well as the press, our golf betting

0: show. Those will go out early to our subscribers. 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Love for you to listen to Golf News Net Radio. It'll be approaching our four-year anniversary in just about 2 months' time. So if you want to catch it first rate there, first run there, you can do that as well when we air it live on the show, basically every day from 9 to 10 a.m. Eastern time, if you want to listen there. So that's where we're going with that. In addition to that, for our members, we're going to add a once-weekly members-only newsletter, and then we're going to bring in more content to the website that will just be for members. You know, whether that's analysis at the end of an article, whether it's its own column, whatever that is, that there will be more of that for members. The reality is that's where the future of our business is going to go, is not only in video and audio form, but also just connecting with those of you who want great information, good analysis, want that connection, and also want an ad-free experience. Any of those things, if they appeal to you, we will offer it to you through our membership. If not, hey, totally understand. You can listen to it later. You can catch it when it's free, all that good stuff. But I just want to offer that as to people who kind of want to stay absolutely up to date on everything happening in golf and want to connect with our work in that way. All right, that's going to do it for the show today. Appreciate you listening. We'll be back with another one tomorrow as we kind of get this thing really rocking and rolling throughout the course of the fall. There's still plenty to talk about even after this week, even though we'll have a little downtime on the PGA Tour. We've got lots of stuff on the LPGA. Man, we've got so much to get to that we haven't been able to get to the last few weeks. And I'm really excited to talk about it with you. You can get a hold of me, Ryan, at thegolfnewsnet.com. I am on Facebook and Instagram and TikTok at Ryan Ballingy Golf. You can find me there and connect with me. Happy to talk with you on any of those services, or you can follow Golf News Net on any of those services and get our content there. Thanks again for listening. We'll talk to you next time right here on Two Off the First.
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0: 3342.
1: Hey everybody, welcome to Two Out the First. It's July 28th, 2026. I'm Ryan Balanchine. Thanks for being here. Sorry for the last couple of weeks really not doing shows. This house has been a mess. I'm in what is my new studio slash office, which used to be my son's bedroom. We've moved, basically switched rooms in our own home. Moved him down to the basement so he could have his own bathroom and kind of have his own personal spaces. He's a teenager and we want to kind of give him that opportunity. And so there's a lot of junk in this room right now that used to be hung up very nicely or stored very nicely. And in the next couple of weeks, I'll be painting this space. Right now, it is like a lime green. So every video I've shot in here looks like I have a green screen. And I really don't want that. And then ultimately going to put in some other stuff. You'll see it eventually. I'll take you on a little bit of a tour once it's done. But it's a mess here. And I've been doing some traveling. Was out at French Lick Resort last week for the People's League. You can watch our episode of First of Many about that on the Road to French Lick on our YouTube channel. And then, you know, it's summer, so there's a lot of stuff we're doing as well. It's not lazy for me this time of year. So, lots to talk about. We had a great Sunday on the PGA Tour. We have a new superstar that has a trophy in their hand, and we'll talk about Jackson Koivun. We're also going to talk a little bit about the final major of all the majors this year, the AIG Women's Open, just for a hot minute. And then also I would like to talk about what's starting to take shape as the future schedule of the PGA Tour. But first, let's start with Jackson Koivun, who wins the 3M Open, does it with a tournament record, 25 under 259, makes a 14-foot par putt on the final hole. What was a nervy final par 5? I mean, he hits a drive fat, 240-something, the shortest drive of the week among any player to play the 72nd hole, the 18th hole at TPC Twin Cities. Lays up to a decent number. Still, he's super jacked up. He realizes he's won. He avoided the water on the layup and then almost nukes a wedge over the green, barely gives himself a chance to putt, and then leaves the putt way short and still makes the par bid. And that was pretty cool to see him kind of grind it out. Like, all right, get yourself together. Make this thing win in style, and he does. And congrats to him. He wins $1.584 million. In the process, people will not remember this as the margin that it was probably in the end. They'll go, oh, he beat Scottie Scheffler for his first PGA Tour win, even though it really wasn't all that close. And CBS kind of had to spend the better part of the afternoon trying to make it seem like, hey, here comes Scottie. Scottie's going to win. He could come and get this kid. Stay tuned. And, I mean, even Scottie Scheffler said after the fact that it probably looked a lot closer or seemed a lot closer than it really was because of the nature of the golf course. You know, the front nine, you really have to make a move at TPC Twin Cities. That's where you really gain your ground. On the backside, other than 17, really, there are a lot of holes that you can just go target and score. And, you know, that because Scheffler was so far ahead in the round in terms of just how far he was on the golf course compared to Koivun, it made it seem closer than it was. And so long as Koivun kind of kept it together, he was going to win. And that's exactly what happened. Not that he didn't have nervous moments. 14 was kind of nervous. You could tell he hit some nervous putts. He got too aggressive on a couple and then too conservative toward the end. But he figured out a way to dial it in, and he made those critical putts that were 2 to 5 feet that had to go in to keep things moving and not even open the door a little bit for Scheffler or anyone else for that matter to go and get him. So now we have a 21-year-old who is a PGA Tour winner. He does it in his third professional start, 13th career start on the PGA Tour. He's been in contention multiple times already, but as a professional went from MC to, I don't know, top 15, something like, you know, a $93,000 check to a $1.6 million check in three starts. This golf course really does kind of line up well for the way that he plays, which is, I think in many ways, Scotty-like. Not as conservative as Scotty, but pretty similar in terms of mentality. You know, avoid making mistakes, playing aggressively, but aggressively conservative. You know, have targets that aren't outrageous, but go to them like you mean it. You know, that's what the greats really do. The all-time greats do this. They pick a safe, relatively safe target, and they go hard at it. They don't go for the flag every time. They don't. It's not a firing squad kind of thing. Not that you can do that on this golf course, but you need to play smart golf over the long haul to win a lot of PGA Tour events. And Koivun just

properly mixed in being aggressive, particularly on Saturday when he shot 61, and then on Sunday when he shot, 66. So, you know, he shoots 127 on the weekend. So does Scottie Scheffler, by the way. They both shot the same weekend total, same 127. But the difference was in the first two rounds when Koivun beat him by 2 and 1 strokes, respectively, and that was the cushion that ultimately was the difference. And Scottie Scheffler talked about that after the fact and said, look, you can't go in tournaments like this and play bad stretches of holes, you know, where you're basically just making pars and fighting for it. And he did that in the afternoon on Friday and on the front nine on Saturday. So that's where I lost the tournament. And to be fair, that I think that's a fair assessment. To his credit, though, Koivun didn't buckle his knees. He didn't. It never really seemed like he was in that big of a, you know, was in trouble to lose this thing. Even though you could have framed it like, oh, well, Scheffler's getting closer. Yeah, but here come the easy holes. Here comes a par five. Here comes another par five. Here comes a short par four. Here comes a par five to close. Like, if he needed any of those, he probably could have taken care of it pretty easily. But instead, he was smart and kept the ball in front of him and didn't make big mistakes. And that's what you do with a big lead. You play smart golf. And you get it into the house. You don't just try to rub it in everyone's face and then make the mistake that cost you the tournament. You didn't do that. So congratulations to Jackson Koivun. He's now 70th in the FedEx Cup, so right inside the playoffs in three starts. He is 73rd, I believe, in the official world golf ranking is where he wound up. I think it was like 206 to 73, something like that. So big move for him there. He can only really stand to move up because he does have a little bit of a base of tournaments from playing on the PGA Tour as an amateur, as a collegiate player, and you do get points for those finishes, even though you're an amateur. And he has, you know, not a ton of starts, though. So basically every time he finishes well, he's going to move up pretty substantially. And that can happen, you know, with relative ease here down the stretch. I think that the concern for me, if anything, is now that he is a winner, right? He did what a lot of people expected him to do and placed pressure on him to do. Now he has to figure out how to be a superstar because that's where it's going. I mean, the response in social media to him winning was huge. You know, not superstar caliber, not like Rory, Scotty, Bryson, Tiger, Rom type levels, but very big for someone who a lot of people probably didn't know a couple weeks ago. And unless you're a golf geek and you follow all levels of golf somewhat religiously, this guy probably came out of nowhere to you. But, you know, a guy who won 3 individual SEC championships, went back to school, turned down a PGA Tour card for this whole season so that he could try to pursue a second national championship at Auburn and then did it. You know, the guy's accomplished a ton. This is his 7th win of the year individually. 7th. Went 6 times to college, once in the pros. That's a great, great year. And he's going to be someone to reckon with. But he has to figure out, all right, now my life has changed, but I can't change that much with it. You know, he got to Detroit Golf Club one Monday morning for day one of getting ready for the Rocket Classic this week. I think that's a good sign. You know, he didn't show up late. You know, didn't have sunglasses on like a guy who drank all night, you know, stuff like that. He was back to work, and he knows he's got another step or two to take before he can really start knocking on the door of major championships, which obviously comes next year. A lot of people are going to get carried away about what he can do, and I think a lot of it is warranted, to be honest. You know, not saying he's going to win all the majors and he's going to be number one in the world next week. Like, not like that, but I do think he can win majors in 2027. He can do it. He's got the game to do it. He has the length. He has the thing I really find most impressive about the way that he plays is he plays smart. He plays within himself, and he knows when he's not feeling right, like when he's not listening to what his game plan is. And he talked multiple times on Saturday about mental reset. That was a phrase he used a lot, mental reset. And just taking time to go, okay, absorb what's going on. What do I have to do to get where I want to be? And whether that's keep doing the same thing, whether it's something else entirely. I really, really like that. He has all the physical ability in the world. He can hit as far as you need to hit it to be successful in the PGA Tour and then some. And he has a great ability to grind things out when they need to be ground out.
And if he can just maintain

maintain that way of thinking, that approach, which again is very Scheffler-like, not maybe not as conservative as Scotty, but very Scheffler-like, then I think he's going to go very, very far. And he's going to do really well for himself. And this is kind of the modus operandi of all the greats, is figure out a way to avoid the big mistake, whether that's one side of the golf, you know, take away one side of the golf course. If you're going to miss, pick a side to miss. Miss left or right. A lot of guys choose to miss right these days. If you're going to kind of miss a target on a green. Don't miss it off the green. Don't get so aggressive that you fire to a flag 3 paces off the edge and then miss to the short side and you make a bogey. Miss on the fat side and give yourself a putt on birdie. Those types of things I think Jackson Quaven does very well and will continue to do very well. There's talk that he should be on the President's Cup team at Medina in September. You know, I can support that. He's not one of the 12 best players in the PGA Tour that's an American right now. But let's say he won one more time and, you know, did okay in the playoffs, finished top 50. Now you have my attention. Right, if he finishes in the top 50, gets to the BMW Championship, gets some bonus money, I think you might want to consider putting him on the team. Depending on, you know, what the other kind of last three guys are looking like to make this team at that point, and that's, you know, a month from now. But we will see that pretty soon. I think you need to win a second time, I think, to be able to kind of take the gamble on a 21-year-old newly minted pro. But I get the sentiment behind it, and I like it, and that's a broader conversation about whether the President's Cup should really be seen as like a 25U or a 21U, you know, kind of U.S. team to get ready for bigger competitions like they do in soccer, you know, at the Olympic level and FIFA level. But, you know, I can support it. I just don't think there's enough change in the attitude about the President's Cup to support it wholeheartedly. So I thought that was very interesting, and I think we'll continue to see more thoughts about that, the better, you know, if he keeps playing well, and then the more of a drumbeat there will be if he wins again. So that would be my kind of line in the sand. You win a second time, all right, man, get on there. Let's see what you can do, right? I mean, no offense to, like, Russell Henley, who's great and a top 10 player in the world, but I would rather see Jackson Quaven kind of wail at it in Medina than him, no offense. and there are others that I would rather see left on the sideline in favor of people who've never really experienced this and maybe could be the future of the American side in the Ryder Cup as well. All right, let's get into a couple of updates about the PGA Tour's new schedule. So earlier in the week, the PGA Tour started unveiling who they, you know, a tournament that would be in the championship series starting in 2028. So they're starting to kind of lay the groundwork for these tournaments are in the championship series so that there's kind of a groundswell, maybe kind of help some of the sponsors that are maybe on the fence, that whether they're going to stay in this kind of signature level or, you know, they need some new ones, right? They need about a handful of new ones to fill out this space. It's supposed to be 23 or 24 tournaments, including the majors, the players, the team event, and the playoffs, whatever the playoffs look like. So add those events together, right? You've got the majors and the players, that's five. Let's just say there's three FedEx Cup events. There may only be two, but let's say there's three. That's eight. A team event, nine, right? You've got nine of those events. You've got to account for somewhere between 14 to 15 tournaments that are going to be in the championship series. We don't know if all of the existing signature events are going to carry over and be that way, right? Like the Century is dead. That was a signature event, right? So you're down one already because the Century is now a regular event, at least insofar as we know. That can change, right? The Century could be the new start of the year at Torrey Pines, and that could be what it jumps up into. And I wouldn't be surprised if that press release comes out sooner than later because there's a contract with the PGA Tour through like 2031 for Century. However, we now know at least two of the championship series events. One is the Travelers Championship, which felt like it was kind of like a no-duh announcement and probably should have been shared in June in tournament week, you know, the week after the U.S. Open when it was played. I don't think anyone was shocked that the Travelers was going to be part of this. They are a huge supporter of the PGA Tour, an enormous sponsor. It really works for them. Andy Bissett and everyone at Travelers is a
really enamored with the PGA Tour.

and they get a lot out of it. So, of course, they're going to be part of it. That's an easy one for them. But the second one was a new one. So this came out today, a company called Sompo, which is an insurance company. They are going to be a new championship series sponsor, and that's going to start in 2028. However, next season they will come on as a title sponsor of an event that will be played at Silverado Resort in Napa, California. So home to what's been all kinds of different names over the year. Fortinet, God knows how many. But they were all fall series events, you know, basically. But next year it will not be a fall series event. The Sompro, whatever it is going to be from July 26th to August 1st. So basically in this time slot next year. So this is the replacement for the Rocket Classic next year. And then in 2028, the PGA Tour says the event will become a championship series event and will relocate to a market TBD to be announced. So I think that's very interesting. They basically got Sompo to come in and say, all right, we'll be a sponsor. We'll learn for 1 year about what being a sponsor is all about. We'll do the replacement for the Rocket Classic, and then we'll move this to wherever we're going to move it. And there's really no, first of all, this is a Bermuda-based company. So who knows what market this is going to be. I don't think they're going to turn the Butterfield Bermuda Championship into a championship series event. But who knows? You know, I don't think that's what the PGA Tour had in mind for the championship series, right? Brian Rolapp has talked repeatedly about wanting to get into major markets, get back into major markets that they have left or aren't at currently. So, you know, think about some of those. D.C., Philly, New York, Boston. You know, some of those come to mind immediately. Getting back to Chicago more regularly. Things like that. So we'll find out about that, I guess, later on. But the folks of the PGA Tour, so Dhruv Prasad, who is the chief commercial officer, said that Sompo came to them just a few weeks after they had announced the changes. And, you know, basically that's kind of where it came together. And, you know, this is going to be a thing that's going to happen. Like, this is going to be the next wave of information from the tour. Between now and the tour championship, and probably a lot of the tour championship, they're going to roll out some of these tournaments, right? Some new ones, right? Some existing ones. You know, there are questions about, does RBC want to continue as the heritage sponsor and they want that to be a part of the championship series? What do they do with the Canadian Open? Because the Canadian Open is important, but do you go and spend that money on the Canadian Open to make sure that's a championship series event and you let someone else try to be the sponsor of the heritage? I have no idea, but there are a lot of questions about that. And we'll see what happens. It'll be very, very interesting. But at least in 2027, the Sompo Championship, I assume, Classic, whatever, is going to have a 144-player field. You know, usual PGA Tour event this time of year. It'll basically be the Rocket Classic, not in Detroit. And it'll be one of those lead-in events to the FedEx Cup playoffs. Well, what they're calling the playoffs. So that also is something to consider, because FedEx's contract is coming to an end, and it's not clear that they're going to remain the sponsor of the season-long race or what that's going to look like. That may be overhauled as well, and I think we'll learn more about that at the Tour Championship. So all of that, it seems to kind of starting to come together. Again, when Brian Rolapp said, you know, we've had sponsors coming to us to want to be a part of this since we've divulged this, and they've probably been sharing it privately for quite a while, although they've kind of put it out in the open more or less since March, you know, this two-track system, that they've got some people in the bag, and they're going to take their time and roll it out and make sure it works. And they did this week because this was their way of saying, we already replaced the Rocket Classic for next year. And then after that, we're not going to need the Rocket Classic, because that's not going to be how the playoffs work. You know, this isn't going to be how it works anymore. So this is kind of a statement from the PGA Tour, like, yeah, you might have been worried about how the future looks, but don't be. We've got this covered. And they're very deliberate about those kinds of announcements. They're good at that kind of thing. So get used to the name Sompo. That will be part of our lexicon here on the PGA Tour from a sponsor perspective for a while. So wanted to talk about that. Seems like it's coming together.

0: have a feeling that most of the existing signature events will roll over and become a championship series event. And then you've got to go figure out, apparently, well, you've lost Sentry. So you had eight. So if the existing eight come up, right, or existing eight sponsors, if they move around, now you've got nine. So now you've got to account for five or six more, I guess, to nail it all down. And I don't think it'll be particularly hard for them to do it, because they figured out how to do it. They're not dumb people at the PGA Tour. All right, that's going to do it for us today on the show. Quick shout out. Please check out, if you get a chance, some coffee golf this week. The AIG Women's Opens at Royal Lytham and St. Anne's. Final major of the year. So, I think of major season as the four majors on the PGA Tour, recognized by the PGA Tour, the five majors recognized by the LPGA, and the five majors recognized by the PGA Tour champions. I know they're not all the same, but they're called majors for a reason, and the players care about them an extra amount. So this is the 14th and final major of the year, and that'll be it. It should be a great tournament. Georgia Hall won here. It was at 2018 the last time it was here. This is a kind of a tough venue to play well. It's kind of a slog. It's not my favorite venue in the open rotation, but it's going to be great golf. It's been a great major season. You've had two players win four majors, between Nelly Korda in the first two and Haydon Ru in the second two. This is the rubber match. If one of them wins, that's probably going to determine what would be, who would be considered the player of the year on the LPGA. Someone else could win entirely. There have been some players who are competing very well. Lottie Woad would be a home country favorite, of course. Miyu Yamashita, who won this tournament last year, has been playing great. There are a number of players to keep your eye on. So consider checking that out this week. I'm trying to toy with what I want to do with the future of the Golf News Net membership. And one of the benefits that I think that I can offer is doing this show for members and getting that out to them the day of, and then releasing it to everybody else like 2 days later or something like that. So I think that's going to be coming. I'm just kind of giving you a heads up about that. So if you want to get these shows, we'll do them multiple times a week again, but do them just for members, and you'll get them, the day of, like the second it's done, as a private podcast, as opposed to something that's available for everybody. But just toying with those ideas and trying to think of ways to add value to our membership, because in all candor, that's kind of an important thing, right? For our business, my business, I guess, and trying to grow the membership for Golf News Net while providing value, not over promising stuff that can't be done, because that would be insane, but stuff that I can do, that I like doing, that can offer some value, can offer some additional substance. So thinking about taking some podcasts private, also thinking about an additional newsletter, and then reaction videos and stuff like that on social media. We have a Facebook membership that I have to kind of plan out, so maybe more reaction videos for those folks. More, in-depth content for the website folks. There'll be more content that's available behind a paywall, basically. More written stuff that's behind a paywall. So we'll figure all that out. But, vast majority of everything that we do at Golf News Net is free. I mean, 99% of it is free. So kind of offering 1% to 2% of that content for some additional money with special insight, special care to it, I think will be worth it. All right, that's going to do it for us this week, or this episode of the show. Appreciate you listening, and thanks for being patient as I figure out how to interior decorate my home and new office space, and hopefully you can see it all on camera very soon. Very excited about that. Consider subscribing to the show if you don't already. Yeah, you might be getting it later, sooner than later, but hopefully very enjoyable to listen to and kind of catch up on the world of golf. Consider subscribing to our YouTube channel, where we're posting more and more stuff all the time, and starting to see some nice growth there as well. I'm Ryan Balanch. Thank you for listening. We'll talk to you next time on Two Off the First.
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3: I don't know if I am going deaf or that music's not as loud. But
4: I think you're going deaf because it kind of blips my ears. It's loud.
3: Yeah. Episode 176 of the Real Life Carry podcast. Welcome back, folks.
4: Mm-hmm.
3: Welcome back, Zabo.
4: Thank you.
3: Yeah.
4: We're back. It's 176.
3: 176. This episode, which I'll give a little jingle, is sponsored by my good friend Concrete Ricky.
4: And his company.
3: His company's called Dean Wazowski.
4: Kind of like Zilikowski, who we he was in town. We'll talk about him in a future episode.
3: Times didn't work out.
4: Yeah.
3: But, yeah, we'll give Ricky a wee jingle. Thank you for your support.
4: Thank you, Ricky.
3: Podcast. What we got today is, Abel, kind of a special one.
4: Kind of a special one. It's a recap of my trip that I finally got to take. I'm going to give the background of the actual trip and how it came about, but I finally made my way to a very nice golf club back east in New Jersey by the name of Pine Valley. It was, we see the bag tags all the time, the guest tag, and it's like, you remember your guest? What are you, bro? Like, you see the nice bag tag, and so.
3: You've got one now.
4: Actually, oddly enough, I don't have one. I didn't get one. Yeah, I did mention it to him, but I didn't get one. He's like, oh, yeah, we'll get you one, and then I forgot to get it at the end of the round.
3: Do you know the nature of where we work? We always get at least once a month someone that will say something like, oh, the elevated comment when they say, oh, when I was playing Augusta.
4: Yeah.
3: And you're like, what? They're looking for 99 out of 100 people would say, oh, you played Augusta. And the only people that don't are caddies like us who just go, uh-huh.
4: Correct.
3: Good for you.
4: You're always trying to slip it in there. Not that I didn't slip it in my first 15 loops back. It's like, found some way to mention Pine Valley. Oh, yeah, I played Pine Valley. Yeah. But yeah, you do that. It's interesting how that works.
3: Yeah, you're going to be that guy now. Yeah,
4: I am that guy, yeah.
3: Makes you very conscious of discussing good things that happen to you because sometimes nobody really cares.
4: Nobody wants to hear. It is true. There's a lot of truth to that, but it doesn't stop me from, buying a lot of the merchandise, sporting it around town.
3: What we'd say is, two weeks ago, we did the last one, and you weren't far off this trip, and you'd come in at 8 o'clock in the morning to my house, rocking your new Pine Valley hat. And I just.
4: Yeah. And I think I had my polo on underneath and probably my jacket on top.
3: It was absolutely embarrassing.
4: I get it. I get why people do it, though, after going. I mean, it was amazing.
3: How did it start?
4: So it started. This is actually, we're bringing it way back to 2020. I mean, we're talking 6 years ago in the AT&T Pro Am. One of the years that I won, the second time
3: I won.
4: but anyway, so the first three rounds you're paired with the same other pro and other amateur. And the first three rounds we were paired with Jimmy Dunn, very famous,
3: in the golf amateur industry.
4: In the golf world, people know who Jimmy Dunn is.
3: He's a member of 58 golf clubs.
4: Well, most importantly, he's a member. There's only like three or four guys that are members at Pine Valley, Seminole, Cypress, and Augusta. He's a member at all four. Anyway, so the guy who was caddy informed by him, a guy by the name of John Bannon, super character from New York, New Jersey, just an absolute like the typical New Jersey guy with a heavy accent. And so the first three rounds, he's a member at Pine Valley and he's caddying for Jimmy. Doesn't really know the golf course. He's just his buddy caddying for him. So I'm helping him out on the greens and stuff. Well, Jimmy ends up making the cut, and John goes, Zabo. He goes, I'm gonna bring you to PV. You let me know, You let me know when you want to come.
3: Is that what the people that have played it call it? They call it PV.
4: That's true. It is true. And I was like, you're kind of in the know at that point. I'm like, PV, come in. He's like, you and a guest. He's like, I'm going to bring you out. I'm a man of my word. I'm going to send you some. So he sent me a check. He's like, I don't want you to pay for anything. I'm going to pay your airfare. Sent me a check for airfare and stuff. So This was

0: yeah, it was 20, something like, it was 2020, I believe. Anyways, there was like a resurgence of COVID during the year. You had to quarantine for 2 weeks. He's like, because we had it all planned out in June or July. And he's like,
1: I think they had the COVID planned out as well, by the way.
0: Anyways, but so he's like, you can come, but you gotta like quarantine for like 2 weeks before and 2 weeks after. He's like, it's probably not going to work. I'm like, all right. He's like, but I'm going to get you there. Don't worry about it. So I am not, you know, we get these invites. You get them too. You get invites all the time. Whenever you're at my club, you know, call me, come. I'm not going to call him asking to play Pine Valley. So he had been out a few times over the next few years playing. And he's like, I haven't forgotten about you. And I caddied for him a handful of times. And he's like, I'm going to remember. Don't worry. He's like, I'm a man of my word. And then, so this year in late May, so let me set the stage for this. The first 3 weeks of June, I'm out of town. Yep. I went to New York. I went to Rhode Island for my niece's graduation. I got back for a day, had the vote for the union. Then we drove to Vegas to see Kenny Chesney. This was all planned out.
1: Mm-hmm.
0: I was gone for like 3 weeks. And late May, John Bannon texts me. He says, hey, can you come 25th and 26th of June to play PV? So I didn't even... Yeah, maybe I did. I texted the wife real quick. I knew she was going to say, like, of course, you're not passing that up.
1: Yeah.
0: So I texted him back maybe 30 seconds later. I'm like, yes, I will be there. Count me in. He's like, all right, be here at 2:30 on this day. We'll play the short course. Then we'll play PV the next day. And
1: so tell me,
0: done deal.
1: Two golf courses there?
0: You just one golf the
1: short
0: course.
1: Course?
0: There's a short course. So there's a 13-hole short course that has they're pretty much all par threes, but they're par threes.
1: Oh, you'd love that,
0: absolute heaven. Amazing. Like, I thought we'd be taking caddies and like prim and proper there too. He's like, oh no, we're taking carts, blast music, do whatever you want. So we took carts, and all of the holes are replicas of holes on the course, approaches to other holes. So some of them, there's like a fairway run up and they put tees in different shots just to show you approaches in different holes. Every single green is an exact replica to like the pitch and slope exactly to what you're going to see on course. So anyway, so I fly into Philly, get there, stay. I flew in a day early because I was like, you know, flights getting canceled and all this. I want to make sure I'm there. So I was there, got there at 2:00. You get to the gate there, and there's obviously a guard at the gate. They're not just letting anybody in there. They're like, yeah, what are you here for? And I'm like, well, playing golf. Who you guest of? I said, John Bannon. He's like, all right, Mr. Szabo, follow this man up here, and you're staying in the crump cabin up here, and drive up here. And so they have... next to the clubhouse, they have like this huge dormitory because there's not a lot of local members. Most of the members are like national members, don't live close by. So they have big member guests and stuff. They stay in the dorms and stuff. And then the guests have, you know, they're foursome guests. They stay in these cabins, and they had these unbelievable cabins. These were newer cabins. We stayed in the crump cabin, one main living area, four huge bedrooms, each had your own bathroom. I mean, it was as plush could be.
1: Where does the name crump?
0: So George Crump, who designed the golf course, every year they have the Crump Cup, which is like the great amateur tournament that he's my man. I'll tell you some stories about the Crump Cup, but so a lot of like, it's a mid-am tournament. So they invite like really good ams to come play PV for a couple of days. You really enjoy that PV. But anyway, so we check in, and I don't know the other two, because he has two other guests. So great guys, Jared and Bobby, met them right away, checked in. They were just barrel laughs. You know, we had a lot of fun at the short course. And then we have, you know, it is, you know, it's not, I thought too, like out here at Cypress, it's pants only. Like, it's not pants only there. You can wear shorts, which you should in New Jersey when it's 95 degrees. So you can wear shorts, but we had dinner in the clubhouse, which suit and tie for dinner.
1: Mm-hmm. Did you have one?
0: I did. My mom passed away recently, but my
1: doubled up.
0: My brother had like a nice old suit that he had, and he's like, you know what? Why don't you just take that home? And that's the one I wore. But anyway, so I did have a suit. Yes, thank you very much. But you know, the clubhouse, the history in the clubhouse in that place. I mean, you can feel it when you walk in. It is. Mm-hmm. Historic, and the pro shop, like a lot of the prestigious, but it's a small pro shop, but very nice. And
1: when was it built?
0: Oh, that's a good question. I have a whole book. He actually, John bought me a book on the whole course. I gotta read that book. But
1: it's interesting that I think a lot of these.

0: of elite clubs now have a very, very similar feel to them, where it's more national, international members, and they'll have very, very few locals.
1: Yes, and actually that's not the way it was started, though. So he was explaining the way the course was started. There was a bunch of guys from Philly that would, you know, take the train into New York every day to work, and they were looking for a place to play in the winter because it was so snowy elsewhere, and they were driving by this plot of land, and they're like, hey, it's there's no snow ever here. Mm-hmm. Why don't we build a golf course here? And that's how they ended up building Pine Valley. Early 1900s. Yeah, let me look that up. But yeah, it was built in 1913, actually.
0: I was going to say, I bet you it's just before the First World War. Okay, and when you drive up to the course, is it kind of incognito? Is it just come up on you, or are you expecting? Is it really grandiose around the area? Or?
1: It's very incognito. It didn't really have my bearings about me. There's very few homes there. There's like 10 or 11 homes.
0: There'll be it won't be signposted, I'm guessing.
1: No signposts. So when you get your cab and you leave your car there, and you have golf carts to get around. So you take your golf cart to the driving range, which the driving range, probably the best driving range I've ever seen in my life. It's unbelievable.
0: Uh-huh.
1: The greens, the fairway in the green, and there's like 20 greens out there in the fairway. It's like you're hitting into an actual green. It's like they fix the pitch marks every day. It's hitting into true greens. I've never experienced a driving range like that. And we did that before we did the short course. The next day we just went out and
0: teed off. I've never, ever thought about that concept until you just mentioned it. All this time I've played golf, caddied, I never thought about that concept, having proper greens and actually practice with purpose, practice for what you're about to go and do. Because, let's be honest, you'll gun it 153, okay, and you don't really know if it's going 53 or it's going 60 or it's over.
1: Correct, spinning
0: but
1: stuff.
0: Actually having that proper, that's brilliant.
1: It is brilliant.
0: 20 greens?
1: You know how I am with numbers. It could have been five, but there was a bunch. There was a lot of green. It was a very wide area, but yeah, it was amazing. And then he's talking to one of the guys, and he wanted to introduce one of the guests, Bobby Fox. He introduced him to this guy, and he came back, and he's like, yeah, that guy's played in like 15 USGA events. He's played in a bunch of British senior AMs. Like the membership there. And the players, they're unbelievable. Buddy Marucci,
0: Buddy.
1: Do you know Buddy Marucci?
0: Never heard of him.
1: He lost the USAM in 1995 at Newport in Rhode Island to Tiger Woods when he was like 43 years old.
0: Okay.
1: He's a very, very, he's an accomplished car dealer, you know, made a lot of money in car dealing and other business ventures, but a really accomplished amateur. He's eagled every single hole at Pine Valley except one of them. And it was a par three. It was like, he's eagled every single hole, which is insane. Once you get out and play that golf course to eagle, it's a stat like I've never seen before.
0: What's the restaurant like, food wise?
1: So yeah, I was just touching upon. So suit and tie for dinner. We walk in, we get a little tour.
0: Chipotle,
1: a little better than Chipotle. They have the famous turtle soup, which never had turtle before until TV.
0: Oh, okay.
1: It was delicious, actually. Huh. Delicious soup. And so anyways, we sit down for dinner, and he starts ordering appetizers, and the waiter's like, well, you really want this? He's like, no. He's like, no, I'm gonna bring it. Trust me, you'll thank me later. So he brought this appetizer. I don't think there's any money. There's no money exchange hands at the time. You just walk away and you leave. But anyway, so we're sitting there having a dinner, and another member comes up and starts talking to John, and his back's to me, and he's looking at John, and he's like, hey, John, are we playing next week? And he's like, yeah, we're all lined up. And John goes, I want you to introduce you to my guest. This is Jared. This is Bobby. This is Mike right here. And I look back at him. I'm like, hey, Duke, good to see you. He's like, huh? I'm like, Duke, I've caddied for you like 10 times before. He's like, Zappo. He's like, you got to be kidding me. He's like, what are you doing here? So, and you know him very well. He's like, how's G doing?
0: Yeah.
1: It's crazy just how small, like we've always said, the golf world is very small. And I look at him, and then he's like, the next day, we see him out on the course, and he pulls out his phone. He has a picture of him and I together. He's like, you know who we sent this picture to? We sent it to John right here. I'm like, yeah, we did, because we figured out the connection that we both knew. But it was pretty crazy. Of all, there was only one dude that came up to us all dinner, and it was a guy I happened to know.
0: Oh, it's funny how that works.
1: So anyway, so we have dinner, go back to
2: the... Did you have a steak?
1: I did have a steak, actually. Yeah.
0: Any good?
1: It was very good. Uh-huh. And the turtle soup, by the way.
0: Do they have prices on the menu or no?
1: No, I don't think, no.
0: Right.
1: No, it's an interesting setup. And then I went up to the locker room upstairs, kind of an old school locker room, and there was like these old school like phone booths, and they looked like they had dial up phones, and I was like, "What is this about?" And I didn't know till the next day when we had lunch. The other guy needed to use his phone, and John's like, "Well, you can't use your phone. You got to go up to the phone booth. So if you have a cell phone, you can go up to the phone booth upstairs." Oh, okay. Didn't even think to ever whip out my phone in the clubhouse. But so there's like four cottages side by side. They all can use this putting green. It's massive putting green. It stays lit to like 11:30 at night. So I was putting to like 11:30 at night. It was incredible.
0: Surreal.
1: It was surreal. So you wake up the next day, and we're going to play PV. He's like, "You want to get some breakfast?" You love PV, don't you? So we went and got breakfast. They had, you know, omelet station and all that. Mm-hmm. I'm supposed to pour that day, so. I don't know if did you get one of the rain suits we
0: I
1: got
0: did.
1: Here? So
0: I did.
1: The rain
0: still
1: suits,
0: in the wrapper.
1: The rain suits out here. So we got nice new shout out to Galvin Green. Mm-hmm. Fantastic.
0: Make
1: rain
0: the best
1: suits.
0: Stuff,
1: they,
0: I think.
1: It's unreal. And they so the rain suits came in, but they came in and they didn't like have them sized or anything. So shout out to caddy manager Rich too, because I went up and I told him about the trip. I was like, "Man, I see the forecast is supposed to pour. I don't have a good set of golf rain gear. I have mm-hmm. my Helly Hansen stuff that's not meant for golf. You can't wear that at PV." Yeah,
0: the rain gear, he looks like he's a fisherman from the North Sea.
1: It you is know, true.
0: You used to, where's the welly boots, the big rubber boots? Whenever I see you wearing that stuff, I think you're going to smell a fish.
1: Yeah, it's not really meant for golf. It's meant more for the it's meant more for fishing and just like caddying in general. It's really good. But anyway, so it's supposed to pour. I tell Rich, I was like, "Hey man," he's like, "Well, the sides are all scattered." And he's like, "I tell you what, I don't tell anybody I'm letting you do this, but you can go through."
0: Well, everyone knows now.
1: Yeah. Well, everybody's got their gear now, but he's like, "Go through the boxes, find your size." Well, there's not many guys out there that have size 30 waist and 32 length. So it took me a good hour to go through the boxes, found the one pair that had my size on it. Beautiful. Got my rain gear. Thank God I had. So the first round we went out and it didn't really rain at all. Sorry, caddy, Tim. I threw the rain gear in the bag, but he understood. It didn't rain at all. Bobby was, he's like a plus two or plus three. He was the other guest, and he wanted to play the tips. And John was like, "Zabba, why don't you go back and play the tips?" And I'm like, "I don't want to play the tips. Like, yeah. I want to enjoy myself." Ridiculously hard golf course.
0: Do you think Bob was intimidated by your short game? Or did he know about your reputation before turning up?
1: Well, funny you mentioned that, because Bob was very impressed with the short game, as were the other two gentlemen and the other two caddies with my chipping and putting, which we'll get to shortly. But yes, it was...
0: Were the caddies doing singles or double bagging?
1: Double bagging. So yeah, before when Bobby wanted to play the tips, and John was like, "Why don't you go back there with him and play the tips?" I said, "You know what, I'll do it. Yeah, I don't really... I haven't... My last round of golf before this, mind you, this is June 26th. Uh-huh. My last round of golf previous was July 31st of last year. My last round of golf. I do chip and putt. I hit balls. I practice all the time, but I hardly ever play. So my expectations weren't super high as far as scoring. I knew I could still hit the ball because I practice all the time. But the rating from the tips is 76.6. The slope is 155. I'm a 4.4 index. A 4.4 index from the tips there is a 13 course handicap. If you're a plus 5, you're a 0 there. A plus a 2.2 to a 2.8 is a 10 handicap. Just to give you an idea of

0: would have missed if I didn't have, you know, Bobby had played there before, but so he was kind of leading the way back to the tee boxes because the caddies are almost always out in front.
1: A lot of trees.
0: Lots of trees, lots of shoots from the back tee. Tom Fazio added a bunch of tee boxes, I guess like 13 or so years ago. He added a bunch of tee boxes. There were some crazy tee boxes back there, like some carries to fairways. I was like, wow. Like, and I hit, there was a lot of 510, 530 yard par fours. So I was hitting, and I took out the driver. I got a mini driver like 2 months ago, and it's been like a conversation piece in the couple of rounds I've played. It was, I love the thing. I hit it pretty straight and probably as far as my driver, and I can hit it off the deck. So a lot of times I'm hitting that thing twice into par fours. I mean, it was a beast. A
1: lot of pine trees, I'm guessing then. So they're all pines. Mm-hmm. And the valley, where does that part come from?
0: I mean, it's the whole thing's in kind of a little valley. Yeah. But it's, I mean, the bunkering's incredible. The elevation change is incredible. There's just a mystique about the place. Every hole is its own hole. You're not on top of anything. And it's just, it really blows you away. And we're halfway through the first round, and Bobby's like, man, wish I started off better. Score's kind of ruined. He was struggling early, and he's like, man, it's just a bummer. I wish I had. And John goes, well, just play better this afternoon when we rerun. I'm like, what? I'm like, huh? What? We're playing twice? What? Huh? I didn't realize that was an option. We could play. I played 36 at PV that day. We went in for lunch. I had a nice Philly cheesesteak, another turtle soup. Went back out the second round. Good thing I had the rain gear because it poured, and I played much, much worse. Didn't even really keep score, to be honest with you, because it was pouring. I mean, it was a shit show. And I played the forward tees with the member, which was a lot of fun. I mean, we had so much fun in the rain. They have a lot of famous shots, famous holes. One of the biggest ones, the devil's asshole, this bunker. On the 10th hole, the devil's asshole, and I hit it in the devil's asshole. And then I got it out of the devil's asshole. Yeah. It was pretty good. And
1: so all the Chipotle you eat, you know, I mean, lots of practice.
0: Yeah, I know the devil's asshole. And John actually videoed the shot. I have it on video, me hitting it out of the devil's asshole. Got it on the green.
1: And big, huge bunkers or?
0: Yeah, big, huge bunker. And another fascinating thing to me is, you're going to love this, especially at being a caddy. There's no rakes in the bunkers. You don't rake the bunkers. And they're true bunkers. They rake them early in the, hopefully have an early tee time. There are no rakes, and there's bunkers everywhere. There's no rakes. They don't rake the bunkers.
1: I'd love to know the logic behind that.
0: Yeah, I don't know. But
1: big greens. I'm picturing big, huge greens.
0: Yeah, mixture of both. And they're tricky. I had different caddies both times. Great caddies.
1: Yeah.
0: Great caddies. And it was probably the best golf experience of my life. Yeah. And John was great, a great host, told lots of stories. He was hosting our boy Pulte like the day after. He and Poulter came by the day after, and they right before, I guess, the men's senior US Open was in the area. And they mentioned that on the broadcast, actually. They mentioned John Bannon was hosting Ian at Pine Valley. I think he shot like 66 or something like that. Never seen the course before.
1: Interesting.
0: And I was told, actually, a story. The caddies were telling me this. There's I'm not sure if he's a member or guest of member, but this is this guy is a heavy investor in this tech company that I'm not going to mention, but he's like number two or three at it. And he tells all the caddies in the group, anybody in the group gets a hole in one, the caddies get $100,000 cash. And so ends up happening. The caddy that I had got the $100,000. I was like, well, how does he send it to you? He said, well, he wired me the money. Go, oh man. I'm like, you got to claim that on taxes. He goes, no. He paid the taxes. He took the tax hit, gave it to me free and clear. Gave it to him free and clear. So John says, yeah, happened 3 years ago. Same guy in the AT&T, was playing in the AT&T, hole in one. John texted him, said, hey, how did it work with the caddy? Did the caddy get $100,000? And the guy goes, great day for golf. Wow. Yes, paid the caddy the $100,000.
1: That's insane.
0: Pretty crazy.
1: So best experience, golf experience of your life. Best golf course you've ever played?
0: I'd say hands down. Hands down. And, you know, we're blessed to be out here where we are. We have courses like Pebble, Spyglass, Cypress. I mean,

0: amazing golf courses. Cyprus, I mean, it's incredible. But Pine Valley, there's no ocean in sight. But my God, I mean, there's just something about the place.
1: It's, many guys out playing that day, or was it pretty empty?
0: There was quite a few. There was quite a few. I mean, we saw Duke, our boy Duke, yeah, was out there. We saw him on the course a couple of times. I think he played 36 that day, too. I think a lot of those people, that's what they do when they bring guests. They play 36.
1: Nothing else to do.
0: And they're there. A lot of the members stay there for like a couple weeks and bring in different sets of guests, and they play their guest rounds. And it's pretty awesome, though. I mean, it's an incredible place.
1: Mm-hmm. I've had a few experiences the last few years where you go onto the property and you really can't leave. So you're taking the restaurants, the bars, the putting green, the golf course. It's just the cabins, just next level.
0: Yeah, I had no desire to leave property. Yeah. Once I got on, I was like, I'm good. I'll stay here as long as you'll have me, really.
1: I'll be here till the winter.
0: Yeah, incredible.
1: Fantastic. Well, congratulations, and I'm sure I'll have my PV hat that you no doubt bought me in the pro shop.
0: Oh, we didn't even talk about that, the pro shop experience.
1: How much that cost you?
0: Ooh, it was steep. It was steep. It was four figures. I mean, it wasn't more than four figures, but yeah, it was. We get in there, and it's like, I'll take one of these, couple of these. Like, you have to get it, and then John bought me the history of Pine Valley. That's a very thick book, and I got to appreciate that, John.
1: Lots of pictures.
0: Good book for you. Lots of pictures.
1: A lot of pictures in the course. Use the phones out there.
0: Yeah, you actually can. They don't want you calling people, but I definitely took some pictures. I got some pictures.
1: Fantastic.
0: Yeah.
1: I'll have a look at those later. Now, we're going to move on to a little message from our episode sponsor, and we'll be back with mailbag questions and some shout-outs. 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
1: 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And if you have any questions, feedback, suggestions, just email that as well.
0: Yeah. All that good stuff.
1: All that good stuff. I got a lot of stuff written down. We'll get another one knocked out, because there's actually something called the caddy dilemma that I want to talk about. It's about cheating pros and stuff. A friend of mine, I was having a chat, and then I wrote down all the different things that we deal with. We've mentioned it before, but I'll give you some sort of a remit, and we'll actually plan it properly to exactly how, because there's some really good stuff about skins games and,
0: oh boy,
1: you know, mulligans and so. And I know we've got certain things to talk about with that. However, one thing I forgot the last time when we had questions.
0: Okay. Ah, here it is.
1: We've got a tunage in the background.
0: Yes,
1: so,
0: here we go. Love that.
1: Question time for the boys. The recent two-stroke penalty for Bryson DeChambeau at the Open was probably the biggest talking point of the week.
0: Oh boy.
1: Do you guys think the penalty was justified, or was Bryson singled out by the rules officials and the media? And that's from a Joey Nichols, and he is in a town called Leander. You know what state that is?
0: It's in a state in the United States.

0: The states?
1: Yeah. Leander.
2: Yeah.
1: Gotta be in Louisiana.
3: Texas.
2: So, yes, two-stroke penalty of Bryson DeChambeau at the Open. And, yeah, certain members of the media were in favor of him and some weren't. And the usual suspects.
1: Yeah. How can you argue that it was a bad penalty? Of course it's a penalty. Look what he was doing. He was trampling it down. It was, come on. Come on. What are you, stupid?
3: It's amazing how often you see that kind of thing, though.
1: Yeah, but if it's as blatant as that, come on.
3: I mean, Wyndham Clark's, that's even more blatant.
1: Which
3: standing
1: one was
3: the
1: that?
3: Rough. I think he was at the US Open.
1: Yeah, that is true. You can't have it one way for one and another way for another. You got to be consistent across the board. But in this situation, clearly he was in the wrong. Yeah, two-stroke penalty, and then to hold the field hostage by saying, oh, I'll just withdraw from the tournament and I won't play. Like, all right, don't play then. Who cares? Idiot.
2: I don't know. I think his treatment in the media, especially by the guy in the Golf Channel, the Irish one, and then Chamblee.
1: They
2: kind of helped themselves. They were licking their lips.
1: Bryson, he flipped the script on his personality because Phil told him, this is what you have to do. Look, I'm a douche too, but you know, you play to the crowd and everybody's going to, they're going to like you. And that's what he's done. And people's like him. But you know, your true colors come out sometimes, and they came out in that rules entry. Did you see he wanted to call the president of the United States? He's like, get Trump on the line. He'll save me. Like, come on, dude.
2: That could have been a bit of tongue-in-cheek, let's be honest. You know? But I don't know. I think if you're going to punish him, there's rules for certain guys and rules for others. And I can think of several. Like, there was one with McIlroy at the US Open down in LA a couple of years ago. Ball was kind of plugged in the face of a bunker.
1: Mm-hmm.
2: TV stops showing the footage. They don't do a close up.
1: Yeah,
2: there was a lady official, and I felt as if I was like, I think he got the rub of the green right there.
1: Yeah. How about the one with Scottie Scheffler in the same tournament? Oh, he hit it. He hit it over. It wasn't well. It should have been out of bounds. He hit it over like a
2: drinks tent.
1: Yeah, something like that. And
2: hospitality tent.
1: They said, well, they clearly saw it go in there. They know it was in there, so they're just going to give him a free drop. No. You find the ball, and if you don't find the ball, that's a lost ball, and you go replay it. You don't get to drop on line of sight because you would have had relief. You didn't find the ball.
2: Yeah. Jordan
1: ridiculous.
2: Spieth, when he won over Matt Kuchar, he took 27 minutes to play one shot because of where they were going to drop it in similar circumstances. But, yeah. Yeah, clearly.
1: Got to be the same for everybody. If you lose a ball, though, you don't get a free draw. I love you, Scotty, but sorry. I mean, you lost the ball.
2: Yeah. The amount of money they're playing for, they'll do anything, though, won't they?
1: Yep. So,
2: loving your podcast from sunny England.
1: England.
2: The recent stories about Phil Mickelson's private life don't paint him in a very good light. Tell you
1: Philly.
2: What. Understatement. Have you guys heard much on the inside about Mickelson's character, and what do you think about the latest allegations? That's from Brownie, and he's in Winsford, and that's in Cheshire. So there you go. From the inside, yeah. First time I ever heard Mickelson in a bad light was probably about 20 years ago.
1: It's literally the worst kept secret on Twitter. Everybody has always known. Like, he's... A lot of these guys are like that and do that frequently.
2: Absolutely.
1: Like
2: filth. People,
1: yes. I mean, Arnold Palmer, who was married to his wife, I mean, he was clearly known for doing that many, many years. There's many guys on tour. It's not talked about a lot. You know, the guy, the perceived gentlemen out there are not talked about in that light until, you know, it really comes until you start giving your cell phone to a cart boy to drive around on the golf course.
2: Well, I know a member at that club in San Diego.
1: Mm-hmm.
2: And he told me about that story, at least 2 to 3 years ago. I knew about the key card with Pat Perez.
1: Oh,
2: I think you were there when someone told us that story.
1: Yeah.
2: Apparently just threw his card down and said, see you upstairs.
1: Yeah, to Mrs. Perez.
2: You know, it's not like Phil's Brad Pitt either. You know what I mean? Anyway.
1: Yeah, and Mrs. Perez was, she was pretty forthright with what exactly happened when it came out a bit. She was like, I'll tell you the story.
2: What I'll tell you, though, is this.

0: Isn't it interesting that these stories that have been out there for a long time surfaced their head when a certain Tiger Woods was getting out of rehab?
1: Yeah. Yeah. So, distract the crowd.
0: I once carried for an editor of a big tabloid newspaper who told me that what will happen is, say someone's a C-lister. He says he'll take photos of him if he was caught smoking ganja or something.
1: Mm-hmm.
0: And they put it in the drawer. And if the guy makes it successful, all of a sudden, this is what we found from 7 years ago. Because it's about selling copies, etc. It's about creating some buzz. And tactically, the media will use these things
1: 100%
0: to protect one of their own. So I would think that's a little, like your waterproofs, fishy. So we have a Troy X. He's from Massachusetts. I've been playing golf with one of my buddies since we were at high school. He always tapes up his fingers.
1: He's that guy.
0: It really annoys me, and I give him a hard time about it. Have you boys ever encountered golfers who tape up their fingers, or am I being petty about it?
1: Troy X, it annoys me too. Why? You don't need to tape up your fingers.
0: What, you need to man up.
1: Did it say what his buddy's name is?
0: No, it doesn't mention that.
1: Well, Troy, tell your buddy to stop taping his fingers. He's doing it just because he thinks he looks cool.
0: Did I ever tell you the guy I carried for, and he had about 12 rolls of tape, and his bag was super heavy, and then I taped all his gloves together.
1: Yes, you did. Yeah.
0: He ended up wearing two gloves. Tommy Two Gloves.
1: I'm like, he probably had lead tape on the back of his gloves, too.
0: Why do we even have this?
1: Yeah, exactly.
0: Why have we got the tape when you wear the gloves? And he was calling me a pussy for not wanting to carry a heavy bag, and I'm like, you're the one wearing two gloves.
1: Yeah, with tape on your fingers.
0: And I'm taping them. So I see it all the time. I never thought about it in this light. But maybe the guys need to play more golf so that certain... I know that part of my fingers, Abel, I'll sometimes put a plaster on it, or you guys call it a Band-Aid.
1: And because it's a Band-Aid.
0: If I play 4 days in a row, it's red raw. So yeah,
1: need to adjust your grip a little bit there, buddy.
0: Well, it's a strong right hand. That's all I'll give you. And a strong left hand. So, yeah, I'd say just keep on giving them a hard time.
1: Yes.
0: That's what friends from high school do. So
1: true.
0: G'day, mates. In the last month, Charlie Hull and Monty have questioned pace of play and calling for much stricter penalties for the slow play antics. Do you two agree, or are the amounts of money pros are playing for justifying the time spent? Love your podcast. Keep up the good work. That's Steve Upson, and he's in the Gulf Coast in Australia.
1: You know, I think one of the greatest things about Ryan Fox winning the Open Championship was how exposed his pace of play is and how fast he plays and pulls the trigger. The memes and the videos of him after, I didn't realize how fast he plays. It's incredible to watch him. That is how you're supposed to play golf, folks. You step up and hit the damn ball.
0: Hit shot.
1: Yeah. Like he said, he's like, you're in between one or two clubs. Once you decide the club you're hitting, go with it, step into the ball, and swing the damn club. You know exactly how hard you think you need to hit it. If you get it near the green, or even for most of you, make contact, you've done well. Just two or three practice swings, waggling over the ball for 15 seconds is not going to change things.
0: Yeah, wiggle waggle. Did you see the video where they put Cantlay playing
1: see that.
0: And then how many times would Fox... Six shots Fox hits in the time Cantlay takes for one.
1: It's unbelievable.
0: Now, he does mention the money the pros are playing for. Well, I don't think you punish them by money. By giving them fines, you punish them with strokes.
1: Yeah.
0: And you need a shot clock. Knowing golf, it'll probably be like a 15-minute shot clock. But
1: I think that was one of the greatest changes in the game of baseball, the shot clock for the pitches. I mean, it makes the game move a little faster, and it makes it more enjoyable for everybody, players, fans included. I think the same thing could be instituted in golf. Once you get to your ball, you have a minute to hit your shot, you know.
0: Mm-hmm.
1: A minute should be plenty. Once you get your yardage and you stand over the ball, we need to figure out something, because it's gotten ridiculous.
0: That's the worst.
1: Yeah, your aim pointing, and it's ridiculous.
0: Guys getting on their front like Spider-Man. Yeah. What are you doing? Really? What are you going to see?
1: Exactly. Exactly.
0: That's a joke. So yes, no, we would definitely agree. I heard a story about Charlie Hull this past week.

0: some guys played in a pro-am. One guy was with her, absolutely loved her. And one of them told me the year before he'd Nelly Corder, and she was awful.
1: Really?
0: Yeah.
2: That's surprising.
0: Horrible.
2: Well, you just never know until you actually get out there and play with them.
0: Yeah, this lad said that the boy who had him had her. He's a big player in some, I don't know what business it is, but I can't remember, but he said he chastised her.
2: Nice.
0: Yeah. How about timing for that, Zab?
2: Wow. Is that the last question?
0: That is the last question, but no, it's not. One more.
2: Okay.
0: I live in the UK and really enjoy the Sky Sports coverage of the majors.
2: Talking to you, Beamer. Love you.
0: All until Sir Dick Faldo rears his extra large head.
2: Oh, boy.
0: I knew he retired from CBS Golf in the States, but why can't he just disappear? Do you agree? That's Tony Benjamin in Dorset.
2: Well, he's got a little of Chamblee in him, doesn't he? He doesn't know when to shut it down. Same thing. I thought he was retired, right? And yeah. What happened?
0: I used to quite like him in CBS over here. I did quite like him, and because he was less opinionated, or he stuck more to the facts of what was going on. He gave his insight as a 6-time major champion would. You know, I've won a lot of tournaments. He did have good insight. He seems way more opinionated now.
2: Yeah.
0: And it's like the old man in the room that's like,
2: he's got nothing to lose now. He's like, I don't really care. What are you going to do, fire me?
0: My understanding is the producer at Sky Sports really likes him, so that's how he gets the job.
2: Oh, Beamer's probably listening right now, like losing his mind. Cause he called me a couple months ago. He's like, sometimes you guys are talking, I just want to jump in there. He's like, what are you talking about? Like, he loves it.
0: He wants a live call-in. Yeah. So
2: he does want a live call-in. Love you, Beamer.
0: But you see, I watch a lot of Sky Sports over here.
2: Mm-hmm.
0: You know, technology is a wonderful thing, Michael.
2: Mm-hmm.
0: And I do much prefer their coverage. I like listening to Cole Tarty. Talks a good game. Beamer's brilliant.
2: He is brilliant.
0: Laura Davies, kind of a bit dull. And then Sir Dick, Ewan Murray, to me, is the voice of golf. It's just incredible.
2: Yeah.
0: You know, his manner and everything is just fantastic. So, but no, I totally agree. I think, because I thought he would just come in. I think he's part of the team. Like, he's taking shifts with it. Whereas a few years ago, here he is. Look, we'll just welcome him in. And he would come in and do a wee half-hour cameo and then ta-ta. And it's true. He does have an extra large head. It looks like he's got two brains. Massive. So, there we go. All questions, podcast at glorifieddonkey.com or on social media. Thank you very much. Shout-outs. A couple of different things here. John Donnelly of the Donnelly Brothers. Sorry, the Donnelly Sisters. And this is from a while ago because I missed it. Great pod, guys. Except for the part where you looped in lab putters with iron covers.
2: Oh, Johnny.
0: So rude. Yes. Hashtag lab nation. I don't think we're harsh enough. I don't, you know, that was, remember when he says, what's more embarrassing? That was a brilliant question. How would you rank
2: them? I remember it well. And I'm still going with Melbourne clothing, but yes.
0: They are just.
2: I don't think the lab's that. I'm not like, I don't mind a lab putter. Uh-oh. I'm getting the blank stare.
0: Wow.
2: Yeah, the lab putters, there's certain people we caddy for that it truly helps.
0: A pool cue would help them. No, a walking stick would help them. Listen, the whole of putters technology is just getting out of control with all these screws.
2: Well, the zero torque technology is very, very good for the guys that we caddy for. The ability, it diminishes their ability to pull or push putts, which is, for us, everything.
0: Okay, well. Hashtag Lab Nation, there's your latest subscriber there, John. Hope you and your sisters are good. Next one, David Heller. He sent me a message not long ago. He's started check out this website, shortgrass72.com. So short, as in Michael is short. Grass, lots of caddies smoke a lot of grass. And 72. 72, the number.
2: There you go.
0: .com. He's selling some products, some hats. It's a new kind of venture. Their goal is to give back to local communities for kids golf.
2: Awesome.
0: Good goal. He contacted me and

0: out this whole kind of spiel, and I'm like, nah, I'm not saying all that. I'll just keep it nice and quick. But I do believe I was caddying for, with, David was in the group, and it was my last ever loop with a schnauzer.
1: Oh, wow.
0: It wasn't David, he goes as DH, but it was his mate who had, I think, a Scandinavian name, and he made a hole-in-one at 12 at the big course.
1: Nice.
0: At 12, think about that. That's, but you've never seen one there?
1: I have not, no, never.
0: Yeah, I tell people this story quite often because I think at the time it was about 210, 215 mm-hmm. into wind. It's probably playing 225, 230.
1: Yeah.
0: It was, you know, the guy hits a four iron, absolutely knocks it right at the middle of the club. It pins in the cut on the right.
1: So you could see it go in.
0: Bounce, bounce, bounce, rolls
1: Dang.
0: In. Walk, everyone goes bananas, walks off the tee, says he caught it one groove just a bit low, and we're like, oh man, you need to leave.
1: Toughest 17th handicap hole in America.
0: Yeah, and then we actually got a big long one here from Michael Barr, who's also in Australia, but I'm going to knock that into the next one because that's quite amusing. It's quite long though. Last shout out to DJ Badley. I met him at the Wii course 6 months ago, and he's been listening to the podcast for the last 6 months, maybe it's 4 months, I can't exactly put my finger on it. However, he loves it. He was making his way back, then he's moving his way forward. He did ask me, and this was interesting, he asked me, do you know this caddy by such and such a name? I went, okay, yeah, I do know him. He says, I met him last night, he was meant to be working for me today. And I was like, well, that's kind of impossible, because he was fired from here about 6 years ago.
1: What?
0: And he goes, well, I says, are you sure it was? Yeah. And he sent me a photo of his card. And I'm going to show you the card after the episode. But this lad's still going around cutting about Monterey area, handing out business cards in the pubs to golfers saying he'll caddy for them, but he doesn't actually work at the resort anymore.
1: Is he
0: mentally ill? I think he probably is, Michael, yes.
1: Is he not American originally?
0: No, he's definitely Yank.
1: Oh, really?
0: No, he's from here. I'll share the name. You may or may not remember him, but...
1: Oh, I'm sure I'll remember him.
0: Oh, it's classic. He's and as I say, he sent me the card.
1: Wow.
0: And I thought, that's a great story for any book, any podcast.
1: That's pretty priceless, yeah.
0: The ball's in that.
1: He's meant to be caddying for me, but yeah, he doesn't really caddy here.
0: Yeah, he was meant to be caddying for me today, and I was like, oh, really? Oh, okay, because it's funny. He hasn't worked here in 5 or 6 years.
1: Wow, that's interesting.
0: So, there you go. One last thing for me. Just for a wee bit of fun, you mentioned something earlier on about you and the numbers.
1: Oh, boy.
0: Zabo and I were at this meeting for our current situation at the Canadian,
1: oh, God.
0: Right? And it was a Q&A.
1: It was a Q&A.
0: You know, a bunch of caddies in a room asking super questions. But it's like, if you just read that piece of paper you were given, that has most of the answers to all the questions that you just all asked. One guy gets up. And he goes, he makes a point and he says, you know, 70, 80%. And he starts plucking numbers, and straight away, his Abo's sitting up the front facing us. I just look, next thing, there's 3 or 4 texts. We're dying with laughter because it was like the percentage game.
1: He just threw out some percentages out of thin air. He's like 70, 80% of this. And I was like, oh boy.
0: That was absolutely tremendous. That was really, really funny, wasn't it?
1: It was funny.
0: I'm like, all of a sudden, I perked up because, you know, those kind of things can drag on a little bit. And
1: yes, it was.
0: As I say, like one guy asks a question and then 2 minutes later, the same question is asked.
1: Oh, God. Yeah.
0: Aye. So who you got to shout out, Zabo?
1: Well, I definitely got to shout
0: out. All the staff at PV.
1: Everybody at PV. My whole crew at PV, I got to shout out. I got to shout out Bobby Fox, who I played with, if you're looking for a CPA in the Jupiter, Florida area.
0: Hey, Bobby.
1: Give Bobby a shout. Yeah. He Jared Augustine also played with him. He was another guest. Look, check out the People's League on YouTube. It's a golf actually maybe we should get on there and maybe play. They're looking like golf influencers, people in the golf space.
0: I can't even influence myself.
1: Yeah, he has. So there's like ownerships of these teams. People own them, and they play like 6-7 tournaments a year. But check them out on YouTube, the People's League.
0: Okay.
1: Really good. And I also, most importantly, got to shout out the man who brought me, John Bannon. Thank you so much. Best golf trip of my life. Incredible. You are truly a man of your word, and much, much appreciated.
0: Top lad, John.
1: Amazing.
0: I just need to finish, actually. We've mentioned in the past that sometimes we get some criticism from people saying that we sound

0: negative, or, you know, like, people have to understand that the stories are created because you have to be either spectrum of good or bad.
1: Yeah, who says we're negative?
0: Oh, I remember there was a review left and it said that I was like the most negative person in the world, which is kind of ridiculous.
1: Do you watch the news? What do you see on the news? It's not good news if it's all just sunshine and rainbows.
0: Yeah, but it's like sometimes people can say we're critical of the golfers or stuff like that.
1: Of course.
0: Right, okay, but settle down. But I would like to say over the last couple of weeks, I've had some of the best loops, both resort and club.
1: Mm-hmm.
0: And especially at the club, because you go in there with this, you know, preconception of what it's going to be like. I had one the other day, it was absolute gold. It was one of those, I swear to God, by the time we get done in 18, I was like, I could do another 9.
1: Felt good.
0: The four players were wonderful. And
1: most days when I'm quote unquote working, it doesn't feel like work to me. I mean, yeah, a lot of them drag on and they're terrible, but most days when I walk off 18, it doesn't feel like I've worked.
0: That's brilliant.
1: It's awful. It's horrendous.
0: That's too funny. Right. Well, thank you again for your time, Zabo. I'm glad you're back.
1: Welcome.
0: I'm glad you had a great time because you need to play more golf.
1: I do. That's a fact. And actually, we got another episode to do here shortly because this was all about PV. But next one, we're going to get back. I guess some good caddy stories coming up.
0: I'll get stories about Vietnam, Cambodia, Lab Nation. Massive thank you to Concrete Ricky and Dean Vizoski. Thanks for sponsoring. Thank you to you, Zabo. We'll see you again. We'll be back in 2 weeks' time for another episode. We will be better at this. Mm-hmm. It's been busy. It's been a busy year so far. And finally, you know, episode 176, there's another 175 out there. If you're new, get back, listen to the old catalogue. Get following us on the social media, YouTube, etc. But until the next time, get out, enjoy your golf, but more importantly, keep it humble.

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0: weekend, the Rocket Classic and the Women's AIG Open. Really good finish in that event. Turned out to be a really exciting one down the stretch. So a lot of golf to cover and some club fitting to cover in this episode of Second Swing Thoughts. Hey golfers, and welcome into another episode of Second Swing Thoughts. Harrison Arnold joining me for an exciting weekend of golf that we can break down here, and especially across the pond, Harrison. Mm-hmm. We had the Women's Open that it played difficult, played tough, but in the end it was kind of avoid the big numbers and you'll be in contention, and that's what these ladies did. And then and we got a different style of golf in the PGA Tour this week at the Rocket Classic, where it's make as many birdies as you can, and we had Michael Thorbjørnsen win that as well. So we've got some golf to cover. What? Give me just first thoughts on the top of your head, Harrison. What's going through your mind after the golf this weekend?
1: Yeah, it's always fun kind of seeing Lilum back on the back on a schedule. You know, Lilum is a fantastic golf course. It's a great inland links, so it's very different to some of the other ones that we typically see, which is why I like kind of see it in the rotation. You know, it's a golf course that really rewards driving. So in the front nine, all goes back out into the middle of into the middle of what town's it in? I think it's in Lytham. I think that's probably why it's called Royal Lytham.
0: Sure.
1: But it goes all the way out, comes all the way back. So you have, and then the last four or five stretch comes back back west, I believe. So you have like three or four different winds going on throughout the whole golf course. And so it's a very strange golf course. I played the Lytham Trophy a few times. It's one of the bigger amateur events back in the day. So, you know, when I get to see it on TV, I can be that guy who says, made four there.
0: Yeah.
1: Or I made five there. And then my girlfriend says, shut up. but, you know, so it's cool to see that. And, I mean, also getting into a playoff there was really cool. I think Esther Henslis' part on the last was awesome.
0: Yeah,
1: and I think the best thing about that whole thing was that she was so calm when that putt went in. However, her husband, who's also a caddy, there's one camera angle of him going absolutely nuts in the back of the green.
0: Which was fun. Was really cool. It's almost as if it didn't sink in to Esther like what actually had just happened. Yeah. And that's I've had a scenario. You know, you celebrate something really cool that just happened, but you also don't quite understand actually what it means. And for her at the time, it meant she's got a chance to now a one in two chance essentially to win a major, the Women's Open. So yeah, I don't know how long the putt was, like 30 feet maybe more than that.
1: It looked like it. And then it was kind of going off the back of long putts. I mean, Thorbjørnsen's putt on the last, I know he was going to win either way if he two putted or he hold this putt, but that was the longest putt he hold all week on the last hole.
0: that's ball striking.
1: Yeah. So he hit 17 out of 18 greens first in the last round.
0: Yeah.
1: And yeah, that 20, I think it's about 33 feet, I think that I said. That was his longest putt he held all week to shoot 18 under for three rounds. So just kind of, I think that kind of just highlighted how well he was hitting the golf ball. It's also how well he played the par fives. He played the par fives fantastic. You know, two putt, a lot of par
0: fives. Which doesn't surprise me with him. He's got plenty of speed, and par fives are not an issue for him. So Shiho Kawaki wins the Women's Open. Defeated Esther Henslet on the second playoff hole. There was some drama with that playoff where on the first playoff hole, it was actually Kawaki who got out of position and then had to get up and down from about 100 yards with a wedge and did so to save par to force another hole. And then the roles kind of flipped on the second hole where it was it was Esther hitting one out of position. Kawaki was perfectly in play. And then Henslet kind of got a bad break there with, I think the story was the ball bounced off of a volunteer and into a big gorse bush. Is that what happened?
1: Yeah, I think I saw the video, and I think it was essentially either hit someone's foot or hit someone's leg, like one of the volunteers or the crowd up on the right side. And it basically meant that her ball kicked. She would have been in a fine position to still get on the green in two. Wouldn't have been easy, but she been trampled down, she would have been fine. But essentially, she was right up on the side of a gorse bush at that point, so we had to chip out and just make up and down.
0: Yeah.
1: You know, does make up and down.
0: So an unfortunate kind of finish for what could have been a really magical win with that putt on 18.
1: Yeah, and I think some Scott Foster from Decade Golf, if you ever read do any of the Decade Golf stuff, he always say winning requires luck. And he hits on that all the time, and I think that is just a great example of winning requires luck.
0: Yeah,
1: you know, she got very unlucky. But, you know, on any other given day, there's some luck that's going to go one way or another. It's hard. It's hard to win.

0: It's yeah, that those are the kind of the breaks that can, you know, completely change the result of a tournament. So Shiho Kawaki wins, and actually, interestingly, is not a member of the LPGA Tour this year. She's been playing mainly the LPGA Japan circuit over there, and actually, with that said, also did make the cut in all four or all of the or three of the four majors this year. And won at, and I believe she was top 15 at Riviera for the U.S. Women's Open. So she clearly has this, had this game, and was able to compete with the best in the world at the biggest stage, and then put it all together this week for the Women's Open. So my understanding, I was listening to the No Laying Up podcast. They had said she is accepting membership for 2027 for the LPGA Tour. So big win for her. Cool. I mean, that's going to be a career changer for
1: sure. That's one way to get your PGA Tour card, huh? That's quite the statement.
0: Yeah, that's a big win there. So Nelly with a top five. It seems like her, when she has an off week, she's still right up there near the top. So no surprise there. But now we can get into the Rocket a little bit more. Rocket Classic and Michael Thorbjornsson's win. As you said, the big putt on the on 18 there from 30-something feet ended up not mattering in terms of the actual score, but he wins by two. Final round 63 was a low round of the day with a 30 on the back nine.
1: Yeah,
0: that's some solid golf.
1: Because he wasn't really in the – I mean, he was – in the tournament, but not really in the tournament, and shoots a 30 on the back nine and just laps everybody.
0: He was not thought of going into the final round as one of the guys that could win.
1: Or even in the last nine holes, really. There was a lot of guys who were kind of hovering in that 15, 16 range. And
0: then he just kind of took the tournament by the horns there. So he was finished top 20 in every major strokes gain stat. He was fourth off the tee, and then I believe he was anywhere from kind of 14th to 18th, you know, when it comes to approach around the green and putting. That's a good, well-rounded effort and a way to win a PGA Tour event.
1: Yeah, it's been a long time coming for him as well, because he's obviously been a star for years and years. He was actually a drive, chip, and putt champion back in 2015 as well. So he's been around. He's been someone who's been knocking on a door to win. He almost won the Travelers when he was an amateur, still playing at Stanford. It's about time that he won.
0: That's an interesting tournament because they changed the course up. They went from a par 72 to a par 70, and these guys are still going, mega low.
1: It was interesting because I think what was 16 under winning after two rounds, or
0: it was something along. Yeah,
1: it was. They were very under for the start of the round for the first two days, and they did make it tougher for the last couple of days. So
0: yeah, it looks a little bit more like a championship course versus your kind of bomb and gouge, pitch and putt sort of thing, which it maybe had been the last few years. But pretty good event there, and Thorbjornsson's one of those guys. He's like a young stud who he's got a ton of potential. So who's to say what he accomplishes in the future. We got to go to the Korn Ferry Tour next. This is a fun one. So there was more golf after the Rocket yesterday.
1: Some late golf as well.
0: The Korn Ferry Tour was in Utah. Ended up being a five-way playoff for the five-way sudden death playoff. It was Derek Hitchner, Cole Hammer, Mason Anderson, Travis Trace, and Tommy Morrison. And by the way, we'll talk about Tommy Morrison, but he's having an unbelievable start to his professional career. But Derek Hitchner wins it. Birdies the first playoff hole. And he's had a very interesting kind of career to this point. He's actually a Minnesota resident.
1: He's a member
0: at a club here in the Twin Cities area.
1: Went to high school in Minneapolis. Member at a club in Minnesota.
0: Yeah.
1: He's played at Pepperdine. Well, standout player at Pepperdine, too. All-American at Pepperdine. But yeah, like I said, he's kind of had a rough year this year.
0: Yeah, I mean, I'm trying to find his cut information, but he was 136th on the points list entering the week. Yeah, 8 of 17 cuts made on the season. So,
1: well, that's kind of interesting.
0: Seemingly didn't have the game in form, right?
1: Because he got his Korn Ferry Tour card last year after graduating from the Americas Tour, and he really wasn't in the picture, and then had a ridiculous last four or five events that jumped him into the Korn Ferry Tour points list. Gets his card and
0: takes advantage,
1: and then he kind of does the same thing this week too.
0: Yeah.
1: And also that playoff was an unbelievable five-way playoff. Blaze Brown was another one that almost got into the playoff. Yeah. It was almost the biggest playoff in Korn Ferry Tour history. I think that the five was joint because Blaze Brown

0: had 5 birdies in his last 7, I want to say. Then he missed out on the last hole by 1 shot.
1: Yeah.
0: But that playoff was unbelievable to watch. They hit, I think you had, so I think apart from Travis Trace, all of the rest of them were within 15 feet of the hole. And Hitch was the only one to hold the putt. So congrats to Hitch. That's pretty cool.
1: Yeah. I mean, yeah. And as you mentioned, there was 3 other guys that were tied for 6th at 20 under.
0: Yeah.
1: With Ross Steelman, who's also having a phenomenal, season on the Korn Ferry Tour. He's going to have a PGA Tour card next year, almost certainly. He's now 2nd in the standings there. Jackson Van Paris and Blades Brown were all tied 1 shot back. So this could have been a crazy playoff if a couple other things, maybe a couple extra putts dropped. It could have been pretty wild. But wanted to call that one out. That's a really fun event. And this is, not that the PGA Tour is not fun to watch, but the Korn Ferry ones are fun because these guys are playing for much more in the sense of you go from the Korn Ferry Tour and the status there to what opportunities come with the PGA Tour, not just the financial and the prize money and stuff, but playing into majors and doing all that stuff becomes a lot easier. So fun to see this one be so exciting. And then Tommy Morrison, we mentioned it, but I know you found a couple stats. He's having an unbelievable start to his career as a professional.
0: Yeah, I mean, he wins last week, gets into a playoff this week.
1: Yep.
0: And then, the stat that I saw was from Monday Q Info on Twitter. And he said since he's turned pro, he's played 20 rounds on the Korn Ferry Tour, and he's shot 65 or better in 11 of the 20.
1: That's golf.
0: That is some proper golf.
1: He'll be a force to be reckoned with in a few years on the PGA.
0: Even right now.
1: It's
0: crazy.
1: He's right there. So next order of business we have to cover is today is the beginning of the Second Swing annual clearance event. And it's going to run for several weeks here. And there are some incredible items on clearance here. There's some price drops, kind of different drops every week. And there's some really good ones here. This for week one here, I'm going to call out a few and you can kind of tell me how excited these make you. These are really cool. Like, for example, a T100 iron set from 2021. Used sets are starting at $239.99.
0: Crazy. That's crazy.
1: We have a Callaway Rogue driver, used driver, starting at $104.99.
0: It's pretty good. We also have mint ones of those.
1: And then, obviously the condition price will go up incrementally there. But and we also have a Lab Mez Max putter starting at $199.99. Those are originally almost $500. So
0: that doesn't get much better than that.
1: There's a lot on there. You can go to secondswing.com and learn about all the details, all the latest drops. Again, weekly, we're going to be updating those a little bit. But
0: yeah, that's some good deals.
1: Also going to be deals on apparel and shoes. And there's also a golf ball deal on some Tour B XS Bridgestone balls, a dozen for
0: $20. That's pretty good.
1: So go check it out. Yeah, like this is the time. This is the place to, if you're kind of making a last push of your season, you're gonna try to play some golf the end of the summer and into the fall. This is a place to kind of gear up for yourself here.
0: Yeah, and I will say some of those. Let me talk about some of those road drivers. There, we have plenty in the store at the moment that have been fitting for the last few weeks, and they are mint condition still in the wrapper. Yeah. $199. I mean, it doesn't. That's a pretty good deal.
1: right. And we also got, I'm going to call out again, Cobra DS Adapt, the drivers in the fairway woods. Again, that's technology that's 2025,
0: yeah,
1: a year old. Used drivers starting at $113.99, used fairway woods starting at $71.99. So
0: yeah, that's pretty crazy.
1: And then you get to, the average or new condition that Cobra drivers about $200. Again, that's a year old.
0: Yeah.
1: That's incredible stuff. So go check it out. SecondSwing.com has all the information on the annual clearance event. And one last thing, we had a product launch or release last week, the Callaway Mini Spinner.
0: Yeah.
1: Quantum Mini Spinner. Mm-hmm. An interesting one here, but I think there seems to be a lot of interest in it, and there's not really a surprise given what it is as a high-lofted fairway wood.
0: Yeah, I think if for a lot of golfers who do tend to struggle with maybe those longer irons and, kind of wince when they have to pull it out of the bag, it's a great option. High lofted fairways have kind of taken over golf by storm the last couple of years, but if you can get a slightly shorter build, something with a little bit more spin like the mini spinner, I think it's gonna be really helpful for a lot of guys. I mean, we can get some a lot of golfers who can get them 95% of the way there. There has been a few scenarios sometimes where I'm in the fitting bay where we got them pretty close, but we had something. We had one more option that could maybe give them that extra couple degrees of land angle, that extra 400 or 500 RPMs and spin. Then it would be really helpful. So something like this is going to be really interesting to put into some people's hands.
1: Yeah, you know, I mean, it's available in a 7-9 and an 11-wood, kind of designed. I think the most common application for it, I guess, is going to be the player that doesn't have a ton of swing speed, but just needs to keep the ball in the air on those longer, you know, what maybe currently is a long iron shot, but maybe could turn into a high loft fairway wood shot in their bag. But it's, my understanding is it's gained a ton of interest and popularity kind of in that Asian market where it's been out and been launched for a while. And so this is now it's available in the U.S. and it's just going to be a really good one. So
0: yeah, for sure.
1: Let's dive into Michael Thorbjornsson's What's in the Bag. We did not have, by the way, I mean, someone could link us to it if it's out there, but kind of a reliable information for Shiho Kawaki's What's in the Bag, I didn't really find out there. We will dive into Thorbjornsson's, though. Plenty of info out there on this. TaylorMade guy, so you're going to see a lot of TaylorMade in this. QI4D LS driver. Interesting that he has the LS. It seems like most of these guys have the core model. I'm at the tour level. He's playing a Ventus Black 7X with VeloCore Plus technology, and golf.com had kind of some interesting info on his specs there. And he's playing the actual loft at 9 3/4, so he's got the kind of the adjustable sleeve or adjustable hosel, a one click higher in loft. He's playing with his weights 8 grams back, 3 grams forward, so playing a little bit more forgiveness to that low spin head. Tipped 1 inch, swing weight D4, playing length at about 45 1/4. So anything surprise you about that setup?
0: Yeah, I mean, I think a lot of golfers this year have played the QI40 core model. It's just really encapsulated a lot of different people. It's a pretty low spinning driver in itself, so you don't really... So a lot of people who maybe want to play that LS are playing it more for a aesthetic point of view. It's a slightly more compact shape, a little bit more round, doesn't have those little dashes on the back, so it's a slightly different shape. So for in terms of seeing him loft this thing up and get all the weight back, I don't think he needs to play the LS driver. He could be playing the core model, but I think it's more a because he's getting the spin and launch through changing loft there instead of just the CG in the head, as he's trying to add loft and he's trying to move that weight down. So I'd be very surprised. I'd love to kind of find out why he's playing the LS instead of the core.
1: Maybe he just likes the shape of it better.
0: Because I've had this conversation with a few people where, you know, the core model has been fantastic, but we asked to hit the LS. We look at the LS and it's just a slightly more compact shape, and a lot of players tend to like a more compact shape. So I think nothing really surprised me with his build there. However, I'd love to get his thoughts on maybe the LS versus the core model, because I think that kind of overlaps a little bit there.
1: Yeah. Interesting about his bag, no fairy woods in the bag. And I know we've been talking a lot, seems like weekly, about how there's usually multiple fairy woods in a player's bag. But Thorbjornsson has zero because he plays a mini driver. This is the R7 quad at 13.5. No adjustments to the hosel. With most of the weight in the back, he's got slightly more weight in the heel and the front weights. With a Ventus TR Blue 8X shaft at about 44 inches. So a little longer maybe than standard.
0: Yeah.
1: But again, he clearly is using it as a tee club for the most part. So
0: yeah, and he's playing everything long in his bag as well. So that's a slight different thing. We'll talk about them in his irons in a second. But I think it really just, I mean, not seeing a fairway wood in there kind of just proves how versatile some of these mini drivers are as well. You know, we always talk about how it's mainly a tee club, but in terms of him not having any fairwoods in his bag as well, one, he's got enough speed and power that he probably doesn't need a fairwood to reach a lot of these par fives, but it is versatile enough to hit off the ground if he needs to. So I think he can get away with it. I think he's just looking for a secondary tee club there. The driver, when you set that set the loft more up, we're going to see that face close down. Interesting to see he's got the weight and heel on the R7 quad. So he's trying to play, I mean, it kind of makes more sense now. He's just trying to play some more draw bias stuff.
1: Yeah, maybe it's a shot shaping thing where he's trying to maybe his tendency is to hit a fade.
0: So I think that gives him two separate Because otherwise, he could do the same thing with his driver, too. Yeah. Like, this just sounds like I think he's

0: got two separate options there off the tee. He's got the R7 quad, where he is a little more draw biased. If he needs to turn the ball over from right to left, he's got that option for off the tee.
1: Yep.
0: If he needs a bit more of a straight ball or something that's slightly more versatile, he's got the driver for those options too.
1: So the iron set is interesting here because he has three different iron models in the bag. He's going with a P770 and a 3-iron, P7MC 4-iron, and a P7MB with the 5 through pitching wedge. That 3-iron has a Dynamic Gold X7 shaft, and then the rest are X100.
0: Mm-hmm.
1: And then he's got the lofts. Those are old-school lofts. Yeah. He's got the pitching wedge is at 48 degrees. The 7-iron is 36. Those are old-school lofts, but with a guy with his speed, he doesn't need to hit it farther. And plus, he's already got these irons built longer than standard as well, with a 38 and a quarter inch 7-iron, which is like
0: I was going to say, how tall is he? He doesn't seem that tall. It's kind of an interesting build to see, to kind of see him playing that, playing how long they are. Because that's an inch and a quarter over, and I don't remember him being that tall when I've seen him at events and stuff.
1: So, and it could just be a way he sets up or what he likes to feel. But he, nonetheless, those are very long, extra long irons.
0: Very long.
1: So, combo set. I mean, it's kind of the...
0: name of the game.
1: Yeah, and I think at a course like that where I feel like he, with his power, I mean, it's rare where he's going to be needing a fairway wood off the deck really anywhere. So he goes with that P770 3-iron, which is going to be maybe a tee club for him too.
0: Yeah, for sure.
1: On a more kind of short, skinny golf hole, if you will. So, the wedges, nothing super crazy here. He goes with the TaylorMade MG5s. He's got a 52, a 56, and a 60 in his bag. He's got the SB grind in the 52 and 56. And then he's got that Tiger Woods grind in the 60.
0: Mm-hmm.
1: So nothing really unique here.
0: Just all very mid-mounts, mid-grind. I mean, on a golf course like they were playing down in Detroit, it wasn't the firmest golf course, wasn't the softest. It's designed for something that's going to be versatile. You don't need. It's not requiring a very specific type of wedge. It's not like you're playing like Lytham where it's going to be burnt out and yellow, and you need something low and bounce. It's not going to be something like Minneapolis last week where the rough was mega thick. We might need a bit more bounce to and some more sole width to guide through that rough. So just very versatile and. Can do the job in both ways.
1: And then the putter, Spider Tour X Black, another win for Spider. Not a surprise to see that. Slightly longer than standard, 35 and a half inches, 2 degrees aloft, 72 in the lie angle. So the double bend, it's just another variation of a Spider putter that is winning for a player on tour.
0: Yeah, we need to do a count at some point. How many Spiders have won now? I'm gonna do some research later. I want to see what the number is because I feel like
1: it's a lot.
0: I remember the first eight events of the year. I think it was like six or seven out of the eight, and it definitely has some sprinkled in since. So we need to do some research.
1: Yeah. It seems like whether you're on staff or not, it seems like Spider just seems to be a winning putter right now. So. Well, that's in addition to that, the launch of the

0: piece of information where they've had a friend who's come in and said, who hits the golf ball a very similar distance to them, and said, yeah, he told me I should be looking at X number and X number for my launch and spin. And I was like, well, this is a good place for us to start. This is a good topic. However, you can swing the same speed as someone. You can hit the golf ball the same distance as someone. It doesn't mean that is what's optimal to you. Optimal is the most personalized thing mm-hmm. you can possibly look for in a fitting. So in this little graphic that we've actually borrowed from Ping for today, they have a really great optimal launch and spin chart here where it really highlights how, depending on the ball speed, depending on how fast you swing the golf club, and also depending on how you deliver the golf club, we can really change up what your optimal golf looks like in terms of driver ball speed, in terms of driver launch and spin. So in order for us to make you hit the golf ball as far as you possibly can, barring you square the face up,
1: yeah,
0: it really depends on how you deliver the golf club. So a great example here, so Drew going to be in that 170 miles, somewhere between 170 and 180 miles an hour ball speed here. Drew hits 4 degrees up on the driver. So if we went up and down that chart, 13.9 degrees at 2255 RPMs in spin. That's what your optimal golf would look like. However, if you have your best friend comes in for a fitting and he says, Drew hits the same, so we have the same speed, we've been working on the simulators all winter together, but you actually hit 6 degrees down the driver, you're someone who really cuts across it, yeah. And you know, we've got a pretty heavy out to wind path, probably 10 plus. And we looked at the same speed there, but 6 degrees down, while your launch and spin is going to be at 6.9 and 3100. So although you have the same speed, it all depends on how you deliver the golf club. So, you know, optimal is a real funny thing because it really is just personal. It's the most personal thing in a fitting that we can talk about. And we like to use the TrackMan's Optimizer tool when we are talking in fittings to show you, you know, I feel like a great example of someone comes in and says, I feel like I should just be hitting the golf ball further. We get them to hit 4 or 5 baseline shots. We see their spin's way too high or their launch is too high. We kind of illustrate that. But a great way to illustrate it is using the optimizer tool, and you can see you're at 215 right now, but you could get to 248 and carry versus and 250 versus 280, whatever that number is. So
1: it's cool because it takes more into account, and you're right, like it's so much more to the golf swing than just the speed of a player. And like, I mean, right here it takes into account that attack angle, and I think back to, you know, I don't think he's on the PGA Tour this year, but Cameron Champ is a player who was in the early 2020s notoriously just one of the longest guys on tour. He was hitting it super far, but he did it with a very low, you know, he was hitting down on the driver essentially.
0: Yeah, he's hitting 4 or 5 degrees down.
1: Right, which is very unique compared to most. It seems like the, you know, this high launch, low spin combination is what everybody's searching for to hit the ball far. That's what Rory McIlroy does, right? He hits up on the ball a ton with very low spin. That's how it goes so far. But Cameron Champ was kind of he's a different guy where he hits down on it and actually gets more spin. And if I were to guess with Cameron Champ, but I don't know his exact numbers, but if I were to ballpark it, he's probably up in the 190, if we were to go on the chart, 190 miles an hour. And he's probably hitting down on it between 2 and 4 degrees.
0: Yeah.
1: So he needs upper 2000s for spin to be optimal for him.
0: Yeah.
1: And that's very unique for him. But Rory McIlroy has probably the same ball speed, but he's on the far other side of the chart.
0: Yeah, he's about
1: six to eight degrees up, so he's probably looking at 2,000 or lower in spin. Mm-hmm. And those two guys, they do it differently, but it's a classic case of, they have the same swing speed, but they don't hit it nearly the same way.
0: Yeah, no, exactly. And I think, and these are obviously tour examples, and this is what you see on social media, you see on you see it on TV all the time. You say, oh, look at that spin, they're at 22. So it makes sense to come into a fitting and think, I need to be at 2,300 RPMs and spin and 12 or 13 launch. But if you're that golfer that has 130 miles an hour ball speed, so slightly slower swing speeds there, and you're slicing it and coming across it and you're two down, well, if we got into a 2,200 RPM spinning driver, you're not going to maximize your carry distance. Yeah. You're going to be – and maximizing carry distance is huge, but it also depends where you play. Because in the Midwest – it's usually pretty soft for most of our golf season. So if we're not maximizing your carry distance, you're, that

0: total number we're seeing right next to it that looks quite cool because it's lower in spin, you're never going to achieve that.
1: Right.
0: You're going to be hitting that 209 instead of that 230 number pretty much every single time.
1: Yeah, it's yeah, and I think in addition to that, it's important to just know this when I read through even like YouTube comments, mm-hmm. and you know, people see a spin number. It could even be driver, or we could be talking about seven irons, but it's, you know, oh, that spin's way too low, or oh, that spin's way too high. He needs to get up to 7,000 spin, and it's like, yeah, some people need 7,000 spin.
0: Need to. Well, that's actually a great what am I trying to say?
1: You're trying to say segue, aren't you?
0: That's the one I'm trying to think of. Yeah, I was going to say segment, but that's not right. Segue into this other chart that I sent you as well, which is a 7-iron spin rate chart. And this is really interesting to look at because on the bottom of the chart here, you have the club head speed of someone. Okay. And then on the left side is their spin. So talking about those YouTube comments and talking about what is the right amount of spin, well, it really changes. So if you're at 60 miles an hour of club head speed, your optimal spin here, so we call optimal in that mid-range, you're going to be looking somewhere between 4,500 to 5,500.
1: Yep.
0: If you're at 100 miles an hour, go 90 miles an hour, a tour level golfer or someone has a lot of elite speed, well, then we're going to be looking somewhere closer to 6,000 to maybe 7,000.
1: Yep.
0: It depends what type of ball flights you're trying to achieve, but you can't walk into a fitting as a senior golfer who doesn't have a lot of clubhead speed and expect to try and get 6,000 or 7,000 RPMs in spin because that's what you see on the tour players doing.
1: It won't be right for you.
0: It's not the same. Yeah. You're not going to be able to maximize your carry distance. You're not going to be able to maximize your land angle. Now, even land angle is a funny thing because if we are swinging slower and we're not getting as much spin, we're not getting as much height, you can't aim for that 100 feet of peak height with a 7-iron, the 110 that you do see on TV. That's never going to be in your never going to be in your wheelhouse.
1: And this isn't even accounting for this because the driver chart we had from Ping was accounting for kind of the launch or the attack angle and the launch characteristics as well. You know, if you are a player that hits down on it a ton already, that's going to change what your spin rate should be here a little bit as well. But these are just kind of the range of what's high, range of what's mid, and range of what's low. But I think I remember we filmed a video a few years ago back with Mark Brooks down at Dallas, our Dallas store, and he kind of fought back against that notion that it should be, you know, the club times 1,000, right? Mm-hmm. So 7-iron should have 7,000 spin, and maybe that was the case with the old sort of Balata golf balls that spun more. Mm-hmm. That was kind of what you had to shoot for. But today, he said his rule of thumb now is more like 800 times the club, where it becomes down to a little bit low. Yeah, so it seems like for most players in that 80 to 90 window, you're probably trying to be in the high 5,000s to 6,000 for most players. Is that fair to say?
0: Somewhere between that. 5 and 6,000 is kind of where you look. And so you're going to hear a lot of generic things in the fitting industry of these are the type of numbers you're looking for, but your optimal is completely different to is to your best friend who came in. Even though he might be doing exactly the same things to you on out in the golf course, your optimal is different to the next person's optimal, which is just, I think, just, you know, and this is just like, these are two examples here. These are just one layer of the onion when we're in a fitting or what we're trying to look for you. You know, I might get someone into a optimal launch and spinning driver, but he could have no idea where this ball's going. It could be going left and it could be going right. Mm-hmm. Numbers are good, but how he delivers the face is different. So this is just one layer. If we can get you somewhat close with the right head type, right CG type, get you into the right optimal launch and spin, okay, now we can work on, can we find you a shaft profile that's now going to match your delivery? Are we going to get you into something that has a slightly softer midsection? Are we going to get you into something that has a slightly stiffer tip section? Are you someone that pulls on the shaft? Are you someone who froze the shaft? You know, we talked with Jason at Mitsubishi about this. You know, their shaft fitting all is dependent on how you're trying to move the ball. If you're trying to move the ball right to left, you're going to look for something that has a slightly softer mid and tip section. If you're trying to be someone who likes to hit pull cuts, you might look at something that's slightly stiffer tip section. Even if it's still on the same flex, you can find different profiles to match the delivery. So, you know, I thought this would be an interesting topic of conversation. And like I said, this is one layer of the onion. But it just makes sense to why you should come in and get fit for yourself and not listen to...
1: Yeah, I mean, what's...
0: There's good generics out there.
1: I mean, what you hear as is optimal, or, you know, you see, first of all,

0: again, we're trying to kind of hammer this point home, is that your optimal is unique to you,
1: yeah,
0: the golfer. Exactly. And so you want to hear, the ideal landing angle is this much on a 7-iron, or the ideal spin rate on a 7-iron is 7,000 RPM. And that's probably true for some players.
1: Yeah,
0: sure. The other thing, too, is equipment's changing. Mm-hmm. And so I think today, irons, you know, granted, if they're at the same loft, right, a 34-degree 7-iron today versus a 34-degree 7-iron that was built 20, 25 years ago, performance is going to change a ton.
1: Oh, huge.
0: You're going to have way more launch on the modern iron. They're built perimeter weighting and a ton of weight down low. The center of gravity is lower. So that ball's going to launch higher. So that means the spin required to be optimal is probably going to be a little bit lower, because otherwise, if you spin too much, that ball's going to flutter in the air and you're going to lose control of it. So little nuances like that matter a lot. And so it's important to make sure that, and I know the fitters at Second Swing are always accounting for all those variables in there.
1: Yeah, for sure. And we're just trying to find one layer of the onion to start, then you've got to move on to the next part. Can we find something that you control?
0: Yeah.
1: You know, sometimes getting someone into an optimal driver that they can, that is just optimal launch and spin to make the ball go as far as they possibly can, might be, might just look good on paper, but if they can't control it too, that's that next step, you know. There's a lot of things. I think it makes sense to come in and get fit for yourself to kind of see what is optimal for you. Because it won't be the same as the person that you play all your golf with.
0: Yeah. And I think I wouldn't call it a pet peeve. That's probably too strong of a word.
1: Yeah.
0: But when players ask their playing partners what club they're hitting on a par three, for example, it's pretty much always going to lend you wrong information.
1: Yeah.
0: Almost always the player you're playing with, if they're hitting 8-iron in the hole and you think you hit your clubs roughly the same distance, yeah, maybe you do, but their 8-iron's probably built differently. It's probably got different loft. It's probably got this and this. And so just going off of what your playing partners say all the time is probably, it might work in that specific instance, but for the long haul, it's better to just know your optimization.
1: Yeah. And it just means, and also just to know your numbers, you know.
0: Yeah.
1: There's really, I mean, in previous years, it hasn't been as accessible, but with the options of like the Shot Scope LM1 launch model now, under $200, and you can just go put that down at the range and you can give yourself five balls of each of your clubs and give yourself a ballpark of, and just jot them down.
0: Yeah.
1: And now you have a ballpark of what your actual numbers are. That it's just way more accessible than it used to be. It used to be that stuff was only for the tour players, but if you're going to be going out and enjoying your golf two or three times a week, well, why not make every effort to make that as enjoyable as you possibly can, instead of just one.
0: No, it's a good point.
1: And just
0: The other benefit too is if you are going into the store and maybe you're doing a used fitting, we have the entire set of clubs there. Spend a couple minutes just hitting. Yeah. You hit the 7-iron, hit the 4-iron, hit the pitching wedge. You know, you can figure out the numbers from that point on.
1: Yeah, 100%.
0: Of what your gapping is going to be there.
1: And as I say, even if we run out of time in the fitting to actually be able to do that, ask us. We'll happily block out some time if you want to come back within a couple of days or the next week, or if we have time. Even if we have time at the time, great. If we don't, ask us. We'll happily do it free of charge for you to come back in and do a little gapping fitting. Just hit five or six balls with each of your clubs. Get a TrackMan report. Or even just jump into one of our demo bays and do the same thing. We can definitely take care of that.
0: So like,
1: I think it makes a huge difference.
0: When we talk about these tour players and their bag setups and how unique they are and the little nuances, obviously it's different for them, where they have these tour trucks on site and they have, you know, in Thor Bjornsson's case, he's got, you know, a contract with TaylorMade, so they build him whatever he wants. But, you know, we kind of want to be that for the everyday golfer, though, and to build exactly what a player needs. And if it's going to be unique specs here, or lie angle adjustment here, bending your lofts a certain way here, adding weight to one part of the club, like, we want to be able to do all that, and we can, and we do it for golfers all the time, but we want to make sure that everybody knows that too. Like, we can customize it, your club, however it needs to be customized to help your game.
1: Yeah, absolutely. Yeah.
0: So optimization, that's the idea of a fitting, right? It's optimizing your golf game with the equipment.
1: Come in and find out what's optimal for your game, because it's going to be different to the guy who's sitting right to your left.
0: Yeah.
1: My optimal is very different to yours.
0: Yeah, we swing very differently, Harrison.
1: Yeah, you swing a little quicker than me, too.
0: I wish I swung like you, but I don't.
1: I wish I swung as fast as you.
0: Well... We can work on that.
1: Yeah.
0: Well. We just got to get you a little taller.

0: just sang me from a door.
1: Yeah. Okay, so as we start to wrap here, I know we touched on the clearance event already. We will make sure, again, to hit that home. It's a really good opportunity to save a little bit of money,
0: yeah,
1: find some really cool items that can help your game. And we got drivers down to putter, and then also some kind of, you know, the other there's golf bags, there's golf balls,
0: golf
1: and there's
0: going
1: to be apparel and shoes part of it. So make sure you take note of that. On the YouTube channel this week, we have a couple really, really fun ones. Got a 7-wood comparison that'll be up later today. Kind of, comparing, I think it's four of the most popular 7-woods of 2026. And that should be a really fun one. And then we also, tomorrow, can't say any names of the clubs, but we have a brand new product that is hitting the market that we have a string report for. And then another fun one coming later this week, some tour truck content later this week. One of them in particular, diving into the putter build of Wyndham Clark and how that all came up with Ping. Ping was at our Minnetonka store recently. We got to spend some time with Adam on their tour truck, and he gave us all the information on Wyndham's putter. So that is what's coming this week on the YouTube channel. Should be really good. Make sure you're subscribed. Make sure you're, we appreciate all the comments, the likes, the everything there. So please make sure you subscribe. We really appreciate it. We are on that train to 100,000, Harrison, and then you get to have a shiny new plaque.
0: That would be very nice.
1: 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So as I said, subscribe, take advantage of the Second Swing annual clearance event, and we will see you next Monday on Second Swing Thoughts Podcast.
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10: I don't know how much you know about journalism, but first rule of thumb is don't ever ask a question that you don't want an answer to.
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11: Welcome once again to Talking Golf Getaways. I'm Mitch Lawrence, along with my brothers in golf and life, Darren out in California, Chris in winterbound Chicago. I always talk about every episode.

0: of Talking Golf Getaways being special. This time it's special with a capital S, as once again we get a chance to catch up with and to one of the game's great golf course architects, David McClay Kidd. He's been on the podcast numerous times if you've joined us before. Every time is a treat for anyone who loves the game and is grateful for those who give us spectacular playgrounds on which to enjoy it. This time, some added and award-winning weight in getting to congratulate David on yet another best new public course in America, recognition by Golf Digest for 2025 for Scarecrow, his second course at Gamble Sands, 11 years after winning best new course for the original Sands course at Gamble. It seems, I don't know, to me, a pretty good record. At Gamble, we're going to dive into not only Scarecrow, but future plans, possibly at the now booming Gamble destination. I said that we were catching up with and to David, as plenty of miles have been put on his plane over the last few years. A new course at Streamsong in Florida now completed, growing in, and another much anticipated course in Washington State, River Ranch, which looks truly unbelievable. That's underway. Lots to talk about. So without further ado, and to paraphrase these Scarecrow teasers that have been widely viewed, this is David McClay Kidd. Welcome back to Talking Golf Getaways, David.
1: It's a quite an introduction, Mitch. Thank you. I love that teaser. I've watched it a few times. I think you've got a second career with Steven Spielberg.
0: If it's based on that closing line for Scarecrow, I'll take it. That would be my biggest accomplishment. Well, we're thrilled to have you with us. Hey, Darren. Hey, Chris. Yeah.
1: We've been friends for a long time, guys. I think Gamble Sands is what brought us all together a dozen years ago. Mitch and I playing golf in kilts.
2: That's right.
1: So fun times. A dozen years later, we opened the second course. It's been a long time coming. We all knew that they needed a second course the minute the first one opened. And it's so cool to see that it's been so well received, and excited to see players on it for its first full season in 26. Nick and I hope that the debate would be which one is best, because those are always the best debates to have. And I'm feeling pretty confident that people will be having that debate. There is no doubt that course number two at Gamble Sands is a pretty good rival to the first course. There's no way that you're going to have everyone lean one way or another. I think there's going to be debate, and that's what we were after.
2: Yeah, we're already seeing that too. I mean, even in the 3 month preview, I guess it wasn't a preview. We officially opened on August 1st, but, in those first 3 months, you know, talking to people, people couldn't decide. And, you know, I think that was music to all of our ears, in talking about it, because, I don't know. Chris has been there. I've been there. Mitch hasn't played Scarecrow yet. I can't decide. Chris definitely has an opinion, on his end. So, it's truly a debate.
1: You know, when they have that debate abandoned, there's always the chance that my feelings might be hurt, because someone might abandon as their fourth, fifth, or sixth favorite. At Gamble Sands, I can't lose, right? It's still my team. We all work together on it. Certain people work more on one than the other, but whether you like one or the other, it's a no lose. We're hedged.
0: Brilliant, so which one? Brilliant strategy, David, by the way.
1: Yeah.
2: Chris, you want to talk about which one you love, Chris?
3: Which one do I love more? Well, I shot a personal best on Gamble. Okay. So that one holds a special place in my heart, which was probably, I mean, that was one of the greatest foursome rounds. I mean, I think we all broke 80. We had Blake was putting from 100 yards out in fairways. It was just an absolute blast. But boy, Scarecrow is just awe-inspiring. It's so good.
2: Yeah, I just remember you and you, both you and Brian Orr, a golf photographer extraordinaire, were out there, you know, with me, and both of you just saying, yeah, we would play

0: here. We employ this all the time. And, you know, and that's the beauty of the whole debate. So great work, David. And, and certainly to Nick Sean, I guess we should shout out Nick, who works with you and was the project lead on Scarecrow. I guess that's why we describe him.
1: It takes a village. There's a whole bunch of people that deserve a shout out, but probably too many names to mention. I'd say that on the first course, I was definitely the creative lead, supported by the village. And at Scarecrow, it was Nick who was more the creative lead, supported by the village. You know, I spent a fair bit of time up there on Scarecrow. I certainly worked with Nick and collaborated, but I wanted to make sure that it was different. And in order to achieve that, Nick has slightly different ideas than I do, even though we're cut from much the same cloth. There's a slightly different view of it. We talked long and hard about what the subtle differences would be and what the commonalities would be. And then we executed. You know, we knew that the big wide fairways off the tee were part of the DNA of Gamble. The fescue, hard running, bouncing balls were part of the DNA. But, you know, the scoring lines, the size of the greens, the amount of roll on the greens, you know, that was all up for debate. We could do something different in that regard. So when someone goes and plays both courses, I think they would have to agree that visually the courses are pretty different, even though they share DNA, probably like a brother and a sister, right? There, certain things look very similar, and yet they can be very different personalities. So that's what we were after achieving, and I think we managed it.
2: How, David, can we, before we, because this is such a fascinating topic, to have the ability to do two different courses at the same, on the same property. To me, it's fascinating, the creative aspect of this, what you're talking about. Can we just touch on for a second? And this is, it might be hard for you to talk about because, but not that many people get a chance to do it, to have, how did you feel about, there was some stiff competition for the best new public course and some other great courses. How did you feel after the first one? You've got, I can't even go through the list of other awards you've gotten along the way, but how did this make you feel when you got this kind of recognition and support for Scarecrow after getting it for the first course at Gamble?
1: You know, I don't think we go chasing those things, Mitch. I mean, I learned way back 30 years ago with Bandon that the politics of golf course rankings and best new and top 100s. I mean, if you go chasing that stuff, it's a fool's errand. I think you, in some regards, you may end up building something that you didn't want to build. I firmly believe that a lot of the time the panelists lean towards difficulty, they lean towards exclusivity, which aren't necessarily indications of the true strength of a golf course. So I try not to have that in our heads when we're building the golf courses. We're definitely looking to create a golf course that best fits the membership and the or the public, whoever's using it. And if those things fall our way, great. You know, that's fantastic. We certainly don't shun it. We love to do it, but that is not our incentive when we're going into it. At Gamble, our real incentive was to make sure that having built what is often ranked the number one course in the state of Washington, that we didn't somehow build a course that didn't even make the top 50. We had to make sure that whatever we built next was worthy of sitting next to potentially the best course in the state. And that's kind of nervous, right? That can open up. You could take all the achievement of the first and basically flush it down the toilet by building a crappy course if you did it on the second. Yeah. So there's kind of a threat that all you've achieved on the first course could be lost by building something crappy on the second course. So that for me was the biggest risk. But obviously the reward was if we can pull it off, we get a double. And

0: in the end, that was something the ownership and we decided to go after. I did try and get them to hire other people. I gave them Tom Doak's number. Right after we built the first one, I told them, hey, you should call one of my peers and have them build the second course. And I don't know that they ever did. I think maybe Bill Coor was on the site at one point. So I know they entertained that idea. But we'd had such success together with the first. We'd made such a personal bond with the family that owned the land that I think we all felt a sense of kumbaya, that we all got along so well together that if we could dream up the creative part and then execute as we'd done on the first one, we stood as good a chance as anybody else of building something worthy of sitting next to the original course at Gamble. And so we went after it, and it looks like we managed to achieve that. We still have the full first season to go, but I think we feel pretty confident that the players are going to really enjoy what they find.
1: That's such a great answer. That is such a great answer, the whole thing. Thank you.
2: And how you work with the family is just, I get to see it firsthand. It just really is a bond between you that seems to flourish, I guess. There are a lot of strong personalities in the Gebbers family. There are a lot of strong personalities in DMK design, and you all be able to work through it and come up with what you've come up on both courses plus Quicksands. Really is pretty remarkable.
0: Yeah, I wouldn't want anybody to think we're sitting in a group really singing kumbaya. There are a lot of strong personalities. There's plenty of time where Tory Wolfe, who's the patriarch's brother-in-law, is telling us to go pound sand. And there's plenty of times where I'm telling him to go pound sand. So there's a mutual respect that is never lost, but there are plenty of debates along the way. I mean, there's a certain truth to the fact that, creativity works best when there's a little tension. Especially when that creativity relies on a group effort. It's not a solo thing. So you need that slight creative tension to keep trying to find the best solution. And that's where we live. That's where we work best, is feeling that creative tension. And that is generated by the timeline, the site conditions, the budget, the personnel that are on site, all of these things in the mix create a certain amount of tension within themselves that means there's an imperative happening. We're not lollygagging. There's an imperative to come up with a really cool idea and then execute. And everybody on the team feels that imperative, and that goes to part of the tension that creates the creative sparks that come up with some really, really cool ideas. If you put any one of us, if you took me and put me in a room on my own and said, okay, draw me a top 100 golf hole, I'm pretty sure I couldn't do it. You take me out on the site and there's a bunch of guys and dozers and an irrigation company up our backside saying, go, go, go. Suddenly, the sun is moving through the sky and it's going to set, and we have to deliver. We have to come up with an idea. And in that pressure pot, often those ideas spark and it happens.
2: That's a great way to say it. You talk about the village of people who are responsible. I was talking the other day with Josh Truen, who's the superintendent who worked closely with you on both these, all these courses. I've been talking with Josh and other people. I'm kind of on a campaign to, in 2026, to get people to understand better how hard it is to maintain golf courses. And to get grass to grow and to do all these things. And out of that has kind of come some conversations about what should golfers' expectations be for new golf courses. You said something great in the Growing Gamble documentary that's available at gamblesands.com, where you said golf in where you come from is measured in decades or even centuries. Whereas, you know, too often we kind of measure golf in just years here in America. And so I'm wondering your thoughts on, you know, these people who show up. Scarecrow is still clearly new and still growing. You know, it's going to be growing in for a couple of years at least. What should golfers' expectations be when they come to a new course like this, whether it's this one or, you know, when they go to Stream Song or when River Ranch is ready, any of those?
0: You know, for me and my peer group, I think we're always trying to build something that is, this is a huge word and yet so small, natural. We want to build golf courses that seem to fit their landscape. And so the amount of work that happens when you're building a golf course means that there's a healing in period. And on some courses, that healing in period is really short. It might be measured in just a couple of years. And on other courses, that healing in period might be measured in decades, where the growth of the surrounding vegetation happens very, very slowly. And that is the case for Scarecrow. When we built Gamble Sands, the original course, it was rooted through untouched scrubland, this sort of desert scrubland of central Washington. And so the edges of the fairways were immediately met with land that man had never touched. No agriculture had ever been out there. So that golf course healed in, and for want of a better word, pretty quick. Scarecrow, on the other hand, had two irrigation pivots, those giant circles that move around that grow often corn for cattle feed. They were on that land and they'd been on them for decades. So the in between the fairways was entirely barren ground. I mean, there's still topography there, but there's no old vegetation, the bitter brush and the scrub and the bunch fescues and all that cool stuff that's taken years and years to establish, decades probably, that wasn't on Scarecrow. So we had to go in and artificially seed it with native seed material that had been collected locally. And that material is unirrigated, no fertilizers. So it takes a number of winters for that seed to what's called chit and then break and then start to grow. And so Scarecrow will look younger than the original OG, the original course at Gamble, for quite a while. I'd say it's probably going to take maybe 5 years for Scarecrow to catch up to where Gamble was the first year, really. So that is the nature of what we do, is for those that are trying to create very natural golf courses, is how long will that healing take place? How long to get back to a natural state? And something like Scarecrow is going to take a little longer. However, for the player on the tee, if they're staying inside where they mow it, I think the two courses are going to be very similar, very quick. You know, Josh Truin, the superintendent, and his staff have learned very well over the last dozen years how to maintain the best fescue golf course in North America, bar none. I mean, I'm a bit hesitant to talk about the courses I've done in terms of best new this or best in state that, but I will definitely bang the drum for Gamble Sands and the fescue. That grass, which any Scotsman would tell you is the pure grass for golf to be played on, there's only one golf course in North America that's pure fescue, and that's Gamble Sands. There's nowhere else. If you go play Chambers Bay or Bandon Dunes or Pebble Beach, those courses are all poa greens, and they may have some degree of fescue elsewhere, but they're not wall-to-wall fescue like the old course at St. Andrews. There's only one course in the United States that's similar to the old course at St. Andrews, and that's Gamble Sands.
2: Yeah, it's a great point. And I played a lot, you know, talking about courses being, whether they're being ready, and you know, you're going to get that with people when they show up. You know, you're charging the same price for Scarecrow as you're charging for the original course that's been there forever, not forever, but 10 years. You know, and people are going to be like, oh, well, this one isn't quite ready, or this, this, that, and the other thing. And I've played dozens of courses before they open, you know, in my time doing this. And I don't remember a course that was as good